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1: Underground is sort of a state of information control rather than a place. It means having a lot of control about who knows what, about who you are and where you are. So you don't have a phone in the house. All phone calls were made from phone booths. I didn't hang out in places where a lot of people from my past were going to recognize me.
2: It's a parallel universe. I mean, the number of times that I would run into people who should have recognized me and didn't was astronomical. Because how would they recognize you? You were underground. So you couldn't possibly be walking out of that theater because you're not here. You're invisible.

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Special guest tonight, all the way from Detroit. We got our friend DJ Skies on the ones and twos. So that's about all you're going to hear from us tonight. We're going to let Skies take over. That's DJ Skies, S-K-E-E-Z. Check that out on Instagram.

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1: What up, though?
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1: It's your girl, DJ Ski. 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

0: This mix right here. That was my girls, Dames Brown, signed to Defected Records, coming out with their new album, executive produced by Ann Fiddler. If they come to your city, make sure you catching them, because it's so live. We also heard some new music from Remarkable. That song's called Complications. So much good stuff in here. I hope you had some fun. Once again, it's your girl, DJ Skies. You can catch me on all the socials at DJ Skies 313. We're going to ride it out with Louis Vega. Come on.
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0: 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Happy Thanksgiving again to everybody who's listening. And if you're not listening, happy Thanksgiving anyway. This week was crazy. So I had my Rebel debut on Friday with DJ Borhan, and it was absolutely insane. What a night that was. Thank you. I want to reach out and say thank you to everybody that pulled up to that. That was so crazy. My friends, my family. I try not to tear up my whole set, so it was so awesome. Again, thank you so much. And thank you to everybody who just pulled up, and it was awesome. So this week, this is a really, really insanely crazy show, and I'm so excited for it. We have somebody really special in the studio with us tonight, and she's going to give us an interview. She's going to tell all her deepest, darkest music secrets. I'm just kidding. But she's here. She's going to do an interview. We're going to have a little conversation. And she's going to do a guest mix for us live on air on Gigi's Rave Revival on 93.3 CFMU. She is an extremely prolific Canadian artist, vocalist, producer, DJ. And so here in the station with me today, we have Michaela, also known as MKLA. How are you doing?
1: I'm so good.
0: So nice to have you here. It's so special. I know that you recently moved to Hamilton, so you're one of us now.
1: I did.
0: That's amazing. So when I was researching you, there's not a lot of information about, like, you know, how you came to be an artist and how that came about to be. So how did that come about, that journey of becoming an artist?
1: The journey. Artistry. Honestly, my journey with music started like everybody's journey with music, where you love music. And
0: fair enough.
1: Then I really do believe in manifesting, which I think a lot of us do. And music was just always in my heart. And I actually went to OCAD. And I went to OCAD for photography, for art.
0: Oh, wow.
1: But in my soul was music. And I actually grew up in Arkansas in the States, which is a little hidden fact about me. Not so hidden anymore. But I just knew in my soul that when I moved to Toronto, music would come through. And it did. And when I was in my last year of university, I ended up connecting with this pretty well-known producer. A lot of people might know him. You might know him. His name is Adam Kay.
0: Yes.
1: And yeah, he just kind of took me in, and we worked on projects, and that kind of started everything.
0: That's incredible. So were you like really set on doing photography before, and then this collaboration kind of happened and you kind of knew, or like how did that work?
1: It is the classic tale where I knew that I loved photography and I knew I was good at it because people told me I was. And so I was like, okay. So I felt pretty confident about it. And so that's why I went to school. And I was doing cool photography stuff.
0: I'm sure. Yeah.
1: Yeah. It was fun. But I just knew that I was supposed to do music. And yeah, so that's, it's always what you truly want to do that comes to you.
0: Yeah, it's like your destiny.
1: Yeah.
0: That makes a lot of sense. So did you start as like a vocalist, or did you start as a, like, which one did you start off as?
1: I think I started as a pretty, I don't know if you can swear, so I guess I won't.
0: Try not to.
1: So I started as a pretty bad, bedroom producer on GarageBand when I was a child. But I've always been a vocalist. That's been the thing.
0: So that's like your core.
1: Yeah, my core is vocals. And recently I've actually been getting into production, and it's a lot of fun. I've always, not always, but I have vocal produced, which I like the control. But yeah, I just started getting into production, and it's a lot of fun.
0: That's so incredible. So speaking of, you have like an insane number of like really prolific collaborations, including Kashmir, John Summit, like Adam Kay as well, which is incredible. But do you have any solo works in the works?
1: I do.
0: Okay.
1: I actually do have a song out. It's called Running. I released it with Selected, if you know the label. Yeah, they're super cool. Love them. And now I'm actually working on my first EP, and I'm really excited. I've got amazing producer collaborators on it, and it's my first solo body of work. So I'm really excited.
0: When is it? Do we know when it's releasing?
1: I will say that we have goal, and when I say we, I mean me and my team, but there is a goal for my first release this winter, this fall. And then I think most of it's going to come out next year. So,
0: okay. Yeah, so there's new still year quite presents. A bit of time, but I'm still excited anyways. Yes, that's incredible. So next year, solo project. That's awesome. Also, you know, speaking of Hamilton, October 24th.
1: Yes.
0: John Summit. That is crazy. That's really exciting. And there's an after party after the John Summit concert. So, or concert, is that really the right word? The John Summit show. There's a Mansion after party. Do you want to talk about that?
1: Yes. Mansion after party at Mansion. It's going to be me. It's going to be Oyadas. And
0: friend of the show, Oyodas.
1: Yes. And it's going to be banging. We're going to have a total party. And we have a few tickets that we would love to give away.
0: Yes.
1: And that's going to be happening on Instagram.
0: Yes.
1: So you can check me out. You can check Gigi out. Check Mansion out. I'm sure they're going to be boosting it up. And 100%.
0: Yeah. So where can we find your Instagram?
1: You can find me at MKLA official. If you just type MKLA, it'll pop up. But yes. Come holler.
0: Yeah. So stay tuned for that. We're doing a sick giveaway. 5 tickets for the John Summit after party. The unofficial John Summit after party. It's going to be insane. I've played at Mansion quite a bit before, and I'm sure a lot of you know the venue, especially if you're a student and you're out and about. You definitely know where Mansion is, 54 King Street East, October 24th. So that's really, really exciting. So talk a little bit about your set tonight. Are you going to be playing some of your unreleased music tonight for us?
1: I do have some little bits. I'm going to be playing 2 of my unreleased songs.
0: Incredible.
1: One of them is going, it's a collaboration right now with a Toronto producer. His name is Singhara, so shouting him out. The song is really fun. I really like it. And then another one's from my EP, and I'm excited to share that. And my set, I definitely have some, if you're cool, you'll like it. I definitely have some really sick, deep cuts of early progressive, which is amazing.
0: Oh gosh, I'm so excited. And I was mentioning this to you before, but I feel like we don't get enough progressive on this show.
1: Yes,
0: so
1: but it's not a sleeper. It's not a slapper. not a sleeper, it's a slapper.
0: I love that. That's so exciting. So talk to me about your influences, like when you make music, when you sing. I love to ask this question to especially DJ producers, and since you're a vocalist too, I feel like it adds that other element. But do you have like different influences when it comes to like vocalists you look up to versus producers that you look up to? Like, do you find that they're like in similar genres or wavelengths, or do you feel like you have kind of a wide variety of different influences that you take from in your art?
1: I definitely think that I love so many different genres. I really do. I love so many niche genres. I will say that like one of my favorites is just early progressive, like early 2000s, late 90s. I just love the way it sounds. It's like, it's the foundation for a lot of music now. And
0: 100%, yeah.
1: But I also love like Afro house. I also love metal. I love so many different things. Right. Like, but for inspiration about content, like, I feel like it's really just life, obviously, but definitely if I listen to too many people, like, I feel like a lot of artists, and maybe people can relate to this, but there was a period I just didn't listen to music because it just got too much in my head. And
0: I understand that.
1: Sometimes it makes me feel like, not that I'm comparing myself, but I have too many other people's sounds in my head.
0: That makes a lot of silence. So it kind of like burns you out, I suppose. It does, yeah. I can understand that too. Like, even when I like come home from DJing and stuff, like my car is dead silent. I'm like, it definitely like overloads your brain when you listen to just too much music. I've experienced that.
1: But that's actually why I loved wanting to get into DJing, because I realized I was like never listening to music, and I wanted to have more fun with music and enjoy it.
0: Right.
1: So DJing has been a lot of fun because now I'm actually listening to music for pleasure instead of analyzing it. Because when you're DJing, it's more about pleasure, except for the people who are like those memes where it's like the producers in the crowd are analyzing the songs. Yeah. But I feel like I'm just listening.
0: Yeah.
1: Yeah.
0: Yeah. And I feel like, I don't know if you can relate. I'm sure you can. But like when I started DJing, like I feel like it's also more pleasurable to listen to music, but I feel like I'm also know what I'm listening to more.
1: Yeah.
0: Right. So like, yeah, I feel like I can hear a lot more than I previously, yeah, could before I started doing music, in a sense. So
1: yeah,
0: that's definitely an interesting perspective. Yeah. So do you have any, like, where can we stream your music? Where can we find you?
1: You can definitely find me everywhere.
0: Oh yeah.
1: Yeah. I mean, I feel like this is a hot take, but I love YouTube. So you can find me on, okay, YouTube Music, of course. Spotify, Apple, if you're into Apple.
0: Right.
1: Which Apple I feel like is there. Niche, but like it's becoming niche.
0: Yeah. Yeah. Yeah, I feel that.
1: But yeah.
0: Yeah, that's awesome. I feel like, yeah, especially Apple, since they like dropped, or no, since Spotify dropped their like lossless, like whatever thing, I feel like the use for Apple is completely just like, I haven't touched Apple, yeah, Music in like 5 years.
1: Look. Although honestly, I think I also like YouTube for the control, because it seems like Spotify, so sorry to say it, but it is kind of overrun by AI music.
0: Oh,
1: not,
0: oh,
1: that, yes, like I want to, like, you know, I don't know, cut that down per se, because I think it's great for people to be creative, but I mean, you, yeah, don't want to be just like trying to listen to good music and then it's just all of a sudden all this AI music.
0: Yeah,
1: it feels ridiculous. So soulless.
0: And it's so unavoidable too, and especially, yeah, with Spotify too. It's like I would, yeah, like be on a radio and it's like AI song, AI, yeah, song. I'm like, come on.
1: You just
0: on.
1: Know it. You just know it.
0: Yeah, you just hear it.
1: Yeah.
0: Like it's just such an uncanny quality about it.
1: Yeah.
0: For sure. For sure. Well, I want to let you do your thing. I'm really excited to hear you play tonight. I'm really excited to hear you DJ. And again, October 24th, John Summit after party at Mansion Hamilton, 54 King Street East. We have Oyodas. We have MKLA on the decks. It's going to be a party. You know how it is in Mansion all the time. And the fact that it's going to be after the John Summit show, I mean, the vibes never end in Hamilton, baby. So, yes. Thank you so much for talking to me tonight, and I'm really excited to hear you play again, and let's hit it.
1: Let's go.

this working girl hooked on smack, hustles and scores. That's all I do, she says. She says, 10 bucks for head, 15 for half and half. She says, 3 hits a day, 35 per. You say, that's 7 tricks a day at least. But she says, sometimes I'm dead lucky. Once this guy gives me a bill and a half just to eat me, only time I ever gave him.

You figure you can save her. You sell your color TV and keeps her off the streets a whole day. You hawk your typewriter for one jolt, then your shotgun, your watch. A week later you say, listen, I'm a little short. But she says, no scratch, no snatch. You say, look, it is better to give. But she says, be dog creep. One night they spot you on the street in your skivvies trying to sell your shoes. You tell them who you are, but they bail you. Then she happens by and she says, Christ, you look fucked. She says, hang tough. But you don't say anything. You just think, what a bum rap. What a nice, sensitive.

That was an exclusive guest mix by MKLA right here on Gigi's Rave Revival on 93.3 CFMU. We also interviewed MKLA earlier on, so once the show ends at midnight, you can go back and listen to that. It was really awesome. Incredible guest mix again by MKLA. So to finish off the show tonight, we have myself and Jacob, which he's not going to come on the mic, but we're going to do a little back-to-back action. So I hope you enjoy that. Once again, this is Gigi's Rave Revival on 93.3 CFMU.

CFMU 93.3 FM, Nightbird, getting off the ground here with a double feature for this episode. Yeah, feeding two birds with one seed, as it were. We don't throw stones at birds around here. Yeah, that's right. Ilyen Radig opens up the double feature, as promised from some time ago when I did a rare bird special on Radig, the one and only pioneering modular synthesis. The ARP 2500 synthesizer and Surge modular is what's happening on this recording. L'Île Résidente, or the Resident Island, was awarded the Golden Nika Award at the Ayres Electronica Festival 2006. That's what we're listening to, about halfway through. I hate to step in and talk on it, and I won't talk for too long. Get back to the music. But yeah, Radig for the next 30 minutes or so. And then Sarah DeVacci, Canada's own, doing Long Gradus Strings, parts 1-4, will be the second hour. All right, thanks for tuning in.

the resonant island, Ilian Radig, coming to an end there. Yeah, beautiful work. Double feature night here on the Nightbird program, CFMU 93.3 FM. Thanks for tuning in. And yeah, please stick around for someone who was undeniably influenced by Radig, who, again, passed away this year at 94. Rest in peace, a pioneering artist from France. Devachi's Long Grey Gradus is going to be on next. Four parts. And Gradus is a piece of work that consists of wholly... Oh, boy. It relates to a work consisting wholly or in part of exercises of increasing difficulty. That's what a gradus generally means. Not sure if that's exactly what Devachi is sort of steering towards in this, but it's, I think so. This is Kator Bozzini playing Devachi's work. And again, Sarah Devachi is a Canadian artist. I play her all the time on the program, and doing like a long-form, full recording for this double feature episode, and stepping all over it. Sorry. Here it is. Thanks for tuning in.

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4: 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Looking for good jazz? We've got it. Not the kind of jazz you were looking for. Perhaps we might interest you in this. What? Still not good enough for you? Well, take this. How about blues? Feel like you've had a hard day and it's only 10:30 a.m.?
5: You know.
4: Need we say more? Longing for something more exotic, maybe. That's right, Hawaii. Or maybe even the untouched beauty of Bali.

0: in the market for soul music? Not the soul music you had in mind? Well, take this little gem for a test drive. Maybe it's the Craftmatic bed you want. Well, I can't give it to you. Try Gordy Tap. We do have our fair share of big-time celebrities, though.
1: Now, this is Ray Goulding reminding you to write if you get work.
0: And Paul reminding you to come down and hear us every Thursday morning on The Breakfast of Champions, 10:30, or get here at about 10:15 after the BBC News and enjoy the SBSBS. That's the set before the show begins set. There'll be flapjacks and balloons for the kiddies. We're located just about 100 yards from the intersection of 6th Line and 15th Side Road in Outer Speyside. Look for the converted horse trailer in the middle of a big field. And if you get lost, just ask the party girl for directions.
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CFMU 93.3 FM and Nightbird taking to the air now for another couple of hours of eclectic quiet music. And no theme tonight is what I'm trying to say, but just sit back and enjoy like 19 tracks of music that land somewhere along the ambient spectrum of sound. Thanks for being there.

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1: This October, make your voice heard. 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
2: Good morning, everybody. 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This is the Local Food Movement. My name is Rachel, and this show is all about local food. You all know we have so many amazing restaurants in the city, some pretty unique ones, like Hardy Hooligan, which is a vegan fast food place down on Ottawa Street North. And today I've got with me Stacia Kidd, who was the founder of Hardy Hooligan. Good morning.
3: Good morning. Thank you so much for having me.
2: I'm so glad that you're here. It's hard to nail you down. You're a busy gal.
3: Yeah. A few balls in the air.
2: Yeah, totally. Okay, so Hardy Hooligan, it was established back in 2017, 2016?
3: Yeah, so 2016 was when I launched it as a brand, yeah. And I was actually just... I had retail products sort of officially, unofficially right. in places that no longer exist.
2: Okay.
3: And at the time, I was doing festivals and markets and just looking for that brick and mortar. And I found it in 2016, but you know how it is, yeah. Permits, building, city, blah, blah,
2: blah. Oh my
3: blah,
2: God. Yeah. City of that is like always the small business.
3: 100%. Yeah.
2: Yeah. Red tape everywhere.
3: Yeah, I know. Crying on the phone was the most helpful thing for me. And I'm not even kidding. So that was unfortunately how I fast tracked that. But then, yeah. So beginning of 2017 was when I opened the first location of the Hardy Hooligan.
2: Okay. Where was that?
3: That was 368 Main Street West. So that's
2: right.
3: Yeah, Main and Lock area.
2: Right. I do actually remember that.
3: Yeah.
2: And I always thought, gosh, that's a really interesting like place, but yeah. Could never really stop because the traffic on Main Street was like a highway.
3: You know what it is? So what if you think of just where we were in 2016,
2: yeah.
3: When you approach someone looking like I do, I know I understand this is radio, but think small ginger punk person,
2: yep.
3: And is like, hey, like I want to open a vegan restaurant that specializes in stoner food, and it's also punk. Landlords are like, I don't know what any of those words mean, but I hate it. I hate all of it. And no,
2: right. I'm sure people maybe didn't take you seriously.
3: Oh, of course not.
2: Right, which is so unfortunate because yeah. Then you did find your home down on Ottawa Street. That was where it moved after that.
3: Yeah. Amazing. But I succeeded out of spite, like just to kind of prove people
2: which
3: wrong.
2: Which is very punk.
3: Yeah, of course. Yeah, I was like, I've got to succeed just to prove every landlord who was like, I don't know what you are, but get out of here. I have to prove them wrong.
2: Of course. Yeah. So you were on Main Street for how many years?
3: Not even a full year, actually. I was there for about, I opened February 3rd and I moved on Halloween.
2: Okay.
3: And then it's actually funny. So Halloween, which is perfect because spooky season's coming up. So yep. Halloween was when I moved.
2: Yep.
3: Halloween was when I sold my business in 2025. So Halloween is when my, I have a contract with the new owners. So yep. I'm still there for 1 year. So Halloween is my last day of that contract.
2: Wow. That's very like serendipitous. Like it just is wrapping up just in the most perfect way.
3: 100%.
2: Wow. Okay. And then so you moved over to Ottawa Street.
3: Yes.
2: And obviously you just rolled from there.
3: Yeah, and I always wanted to be on Ottawa Street,
2: yeah.
3: So it was actually interesting. An employee of mine, James, who was the first person I ever hired,
2: mm-hmm.
3: He and I were out just in a group having drinks, and I was talking about the shoebox that I had opened up in.
2: Uh-huh.
3: It was maybe, I don't know, like 5 square feet. Like
2: wow.
3: you could just like, you know, take something out of the oven and turn and serve someone, and it, like it just, you had no room there.
2: Mm-hmm.
3: So James was talking and was like, you know, if you could be anywhere, where would you be? Yeah. And I was like, Ottawa Street, of course. Okay. So Ottawa Street back then, you know, for anybody not from Hamilton, that is the Fabric District.
2: Yes.
3: But it also is great for, you know, records, music. Mm-hmm. It had a lot of cool stuff there. Crash Landing was there, and that was my favorite record store.
2: That's right. Over on Cannon Street, right?
3: Like exactly. Yeah. So right around that corner. Mm-hmm. And I was always going in to talk to Crash and Sue, and I was like, you know, this is the spot. This feels like where Hooligan should be.
2: Yeah.
3: And then just serendipity. So James got off on a wrong bus stop and was walking down Ottawa Street and just saw a little piece of paper taped in the door that was like, for rent, call this number. And took a picture and sent it to me. And I harassed the landlord so much that he thought I was a telemarketer because I wouldn't stop calling.
2: Persistence.
3: Exactly.
2: Persistent little punk.
3: Yeah, exactly. But you know what? And I eventually got him on the phone and convinced him I was a real person.
2: Yeah.
3: And then, yeah, I moved as quick as I could because by then, you know, the momentum had already been built up with Hooligan.
2: Yeah.
3: So I was like, I got to get in here. I can't, you know, just be like, okay, well, we'll see you in months.
2: Wow.
3: So crying on the phone in the city, I ended up reopening. So Halloween was my last day at Main Street, and I opened November 11th.
2: What?
3: Yeah, I know.
2: That's not even 2 weeks.
3: Yeah, yeah. It helps if you just don't sleep.
2: Wow.
3: Yep.
2: That's shocking. I actually am sweating just thinking about how fast that must have happened, because was there a kitchen already at the Ottawa Street location?
3: Right. And that's the big thing. So getting the zoning is impossible. So when I got my first location, the zoning was non-existent. Mm-hmm. Like the city was like, I don't even see this on the map. And I was like, I don't understand why that's my fault, but you know, I'm inheriting this. Whereas that was a coffee house before. So it was zoned for food. It just, it's funny because if anybody has seen the Hooligan Kitchen or even in reels, it is still very small. We do a lot in a small space.
2: Mm-hmm.
3: But, you know, I was like, hey, if I can do scones in this, I can crank out a bunch of nachos and pizza pockets in it too.
2: No kidding. So is everything made on site?
3: Yeah, everything's made on site. Yeah,
2: that
3: I know.
2: That is so crazy.
3: And it's crazy because it's even like, you know, when it's a vegan place, it's like you're making your cheese on site too.
2: Yeah, holy, that's okay. So what is your background exactly? You must have gone to school for culinary.
3: I'm so excited to tell you because it's the stupidest thing you're ever going to hear.
2: Okay, lay it on me.
3: So I have a master's degree in philosophy. In my defense, it's because I went to law school, but I did drop out of law school.
2: Yeah.
3: And then I decided the thing to do was go to and do my MLIS. So that's a Master's of Library and Information Science. And I did that at Western.
2: Okay.
3: But at the time, I'm one of those people that's like, I will just say that I can do it and then figure it out after.
2: Right. So full of confidence.
3: Oh, 100%. Yeah. Hubris like you wouldn't believe.
2: Okay.
3: So I was working at a vegan bakery in London at the time. Mm-hmm. And the baker was paid a lot more than I was. And she was having some kind of a rift with the owner. And the owner was like, you know, like, she's, you know, getting to the end of her rope and I'm going to look for a new baker. And I just lied. And I was like, oh, I can bake. I'm totally a baker. Because in my mind, I was like, I can figure this out. And I did.
2: Oh, wow.
3: So I sort of kept positioning myself as that person who could do the thing. And then eventually I was doing all of the things and managing the place.
2: Wow.
3: And then it just turned out I really liked it. So, you know, I was maybe mid to late 20s.
2: Yeah.
3: And just full of beans and ready to take on everything. And then people would come into the place. I'm not saying it wasn't cool. It was cool in its own way.
2: Yeah.
3: But people would walk in and be like, oh, this place is great. And it was very like neon pink. And I was like, this place in London doesn't exist anymore. But I was like, you know, it's all right. But I could probably come up with something cooler than this.
2: Right.
3: And that became the plan was, you know, maybe I just do my own thing.
2: Uh-huh. And like vegan food is often just like people think that it's like about health always and stuff like that. So I love that Hardy Hooligan, the name is amazing.
3: Yeah.
2: Hardy Hooligan. It makes it seem like it's like fun and outrageous and not about health
3: at all.
2: It's not like, I don't even know an example of like a soft vegan name, but it's like definitely a more fun vegan name. And that's what you specialize in is like the junk food. And yeah, you really nail it. It's so good.
3: Yeah.
2: And you wouldn't even really know that it's vegan necessarily.
3: Exactly. And that's the point. It has to be for everybody. And I think that's why, and it really does suck because so many vegan places have gone under and, you know, they're great people doing great work.
2: Yeah.
3: But it's Hooligan, I think if I had to pinpoint, you know, why it survived is because it really appeals to everybody.
2: Yeah.
3: Like nobody, I mean, I don't want to eat a salad. Never. I've been vegan for 20 years. And like, if you put a salad in front of me, I'm swatting it off the table.
2: Right.
3: But everybody is going to be okay with, you know, nachos and beer.
2: Totally.
3: Or like a pizza pocket and a milkshake.
2: Yeah,
3: and,
2: yeah.
3: And because it's like, I'm not counting your macros. I'm not trying to get vitamins into you. I just want you to eat. I want you to eat food.
2: And just like fun food.
3: Exactly.
2: Do you think that you've changed folks like from, you know, like carnivore to vegan? Like
3: 100%.
2: You have.
3: And I think a lot of people too, it's ease, right? And that's something that I really respect. Mm-hmm. And I think other vegans do need to respect it more. Like a lot of people don't have time in their day to learn a completely new way to stay alive.
2: Totally.
3: Like this is late stage capitalism and the heteropatriarchy. You're going to throw something else on my plate. Like I have to learn how to feed myself again. Absolutely.
2: Yeah,
3: not.
2: Totally.
3: Yeah.
2: And my God.
3: And you got to respect that. So
2: for sure.
3: If you can just be like, hey, did you know this is vegan and you can make this vegan? And people are like, oh man, like I'm actually full and it's not some dumb salad.
2: For sure.
3: That's great.
2: Yes. I think there's so much like misinformation out there about veganism and stuff like that. Like you're just eating like not animal products.
3: Yeah.
2: Like it's not really that hard to cut animal out of your diet.
3: Yeah, exactly. And this like making it easy was like the number one thing I wanted to do because it's not about, you know, trying to like make people feel like they're not making the right choices. It's just because I think a lot of people, like your average person probably, if you're like, hey, do you want to make maybe an environmentally sustainable choice? They'd be like, sure.
2: Yeah, of course. Who's going to be like, nah.
3: Yeah, exactly. And I understand if they're like, oh, I just don't have the time. But if you're like, hey, what if it was super easy? Most people are like, you know what? I'll try it.
2: For sure.
3: Yeah.
2: For sure. So what's with the Simpsons motifs?
3: Oh, that's so funny. So people ask me that all the time.
2: Yeah.
3: And I have one answer and it's because I like it.
2: Because you
3: like it? Yeah. So people who come into the Hardy Hooligan, they're like, there is Simpsons stuff everywhere. What is happening?
2: Yeah, yeah.
3: So I, of course, we were just talking about this, but I'm an 80s born 90s child.
2: Yeah.
3: So the Simpsons.
2: Oh, the Simpsons were, I had a Bart Simpson like tank top and wore it with bike shorts.
3: Yep.
2: All the time. That was like my uniform.
3: You know what?
2: Was,
3: that
2: like,
3: could
2: eight.
3: Still be your uniform.
2: I know. It should still be my uniform.
3: Yeah.
2: Yeah. The Simpsons were so huge.
3: Yeah.
2: In the 80s and 90s.
3: Yep.
2: Massive. So I'm not surprised, but I love that it's just because you liked it.
3: Yeah. And
2: no
3: that,
2: other reference.
3: That's exactly it. It's just, it's the Hardy Hooligan was a lot of like, if you just plucked my brain out and threw it on the walls.
2: Yeah.
3: But disenchanted millennials were kind of the big target market for sure.
2: Right.
3: Like people who were like, oh man, life did not turn out the way I wanted it to, but let me get some comfort and some nostalgia. And that comes with Pizza Pocket and the Simpsons.
2: Yeah. Yeah. Love that. And you have the big, is it Homer Simpson with the donut eyes?
3: So very funny about that. That was actually a gift to me from the Dope Chief on my second year anniversary. And it was originally Homer Simpson.
2: Yeah.
3: So fun fact about the Simpsons, in the early days of writing, it was going to be a plot reveal that Krusty the Clown was Homer.
2: Oh, okay.
3: But they ended up, you know, scrapping that idea.
2: Yeah.
3: But if you look at Krusty the Clown and Homer, that is
2: they
3: the same.
2: They look identical.
3: Exactly.
2: Yeah, same drawing.
3: So
2: for sure.
3: It was initially Homer Simpson, but in one of my talks, so the Dope Chief did the branding for the Hardy Hooligan, which is great.
2: Okay. Amazing.
3: Oh, if you see early days, it looks so ugly. It's this like tea-stained brown garbage that I did, and it was awful. But I'm not the brand guy. Like
2: totally. You got to hire it out sometimes.
3: Exactly.
2: You know?
3: Yeah. So Dope Chief came in and made it like rad and colorful and what I was looking for, but that I just can't do.
2: Right.
3: So we became friends through that. And I mentioned to him at one point that Krusty the Clown was the best character. And he was planning on giving me this Homer Simpson, but he just went into a studio and turned it into Krusty the Clown.
2: Okay.
3: So that's what's in the window. It was originally Homer,
2: and
3: but then he
2: like
3: turned it.
2: It's like a huge statue.
3: Oh my gosh. It's taller
2: amazing.
3: Than me.
2: Yeah. It's so cool.
3: Yeah.
2: So folks, if you haven't been down to Hardy Hooligan, you just have to walk down Ottawa Street on the east side and then you'll just find Krusty.
3: Yeah, you'll see.
2: That's funny that I thought it was Homer because they do have the same profile. They've got the same shape, face, body, everything.
3: Yep. Look at them, like the faces, and you'll be like, oh, I see it. Yeah.
2: Okay. Well, and then there's a great quote from Lisa about like she was vegan, right?
3: Yep.
2: Vegetarian, I'm pretty sure.
3: Yeah. Season 7.
2: Yeah. And you could probably name or say the quote like when she's like the Lizard Queen.
3: Oh, yeah. That's the Krusty Land episode.
2: Okay. So do you do like Simpsons trivia down at Hardy Hooligan?
3: All the time, actually.
2: Okay,
3: yeah. So that, and it's kind of nice because that was actually something that I always ran. But recently, and when I say recently, I mean what it was today, the
2: 13th?
3: Yeah. Yeah. So 2 weeks ago, just shy of that. So the first was so there's two new owners and one of them just ran Simpsons Trivia.
2: Okay. All right. So this is a great transition into your decision to step away from the business.
3: Yeah.
2: Yeah. So you had been running it for 7 years and at that location?
3: So 8 years. It was, well, the 9 year was coming up.
2: Okay. 9 years.
3: Yeah.
2: And then, so what made you decide this maybe is the end of Hardy Hooligan?
3: Yeah. So, and it's a great question. And I feel like my answer is so uninteresting that people mm-hmm. had a hard time believing it.
2: Yeah.
3: But I feel like there's a lot of, when you want to switch careers, like that's a normal thing people do. But when you're a business yeah. owner, yeah. people kind of have a different idea about it. Mm-hmm. And I just decided it just wasn't what I wanted to do anymore.
2: Right.
3: I felt like it was like a game I was playing that I was like, okay, I won and I'm finished and I just want to move
2: right.
3: on. And,
2: yeah,
3: you
2: yeah.
3: know, it had been a decade because, I mean, as much as it was like 9 years in there, that doesn't account for all the time beforehand. Like when I was saying I was doing festivals and markets. So,
2: yeah.
3: you know, for a decade, that was what I had done. And mm-hmm. I was ready for something else. And,
2: yeah.
3: you know, being the age I am now, I was like, I think I have enough time to transition and then do something until I retire.
2: Totally.
3: And I just felt like small business ownership probably wasn't going to be what I wanted to do until, you know,
2: my 65.
3: Yeah, exactly.
2: I mean, but even who can retire at 65 when you're running
3: in
2: your own
3: economy,
2: business?
3: Yeah, and, exactly. Yeah.
2: Right? It's yeah. pretty much impossible. Like, I don't
3: yeah.
2: think retiring is an
3: no,
2: option.
3: No, when you run a small business, your retirement plan is death.
2: Yeah, pretty much.
3: Yeah, exactly.
2: Yeah. Yeah, yeah. Okay, so then you decided you're going to try and you're going to close the business.
3: Mm-hmm.
2: Had there been any talk of you selling the business at that point?
3: So really funny. So I made this decision a year before I posted it. So mm-hmm. this was a slow burn. I know. And it was funny because I imagine people were very surprised. But
2: yeah.
3: I had actually slowly talked to the staff one-on-one for
2: okay.
3: the year leading up to it.
2: Yeah.
3: And I did kind of say, because something like the Hardy Hooligan is so personal, it's so me, it's
2: mm-hmm.
3: like
2: yeah.
3: you know, vegan, stoner food, Simpsons, like it, punk, it's
2: yeah.
3: such a mishmash of you know, many personalities. But I was like, you know, as much as this is a profitable business, it's mm-hmm. so niche that I was like, I don't know, I'll throw it out there, but you
2: yeah.
3: never know.
2: Yeah.
3: So the day that I posted, I tried to be as honest as possible, which it's funny because people do get suspicious and mm-hmm. and they're like, there's got to be something else happening.
2: Totally.
3: Right.
2: And they almost want it to.
3: Oh,
2: they're just
3: totally.
2: Like, there must be something juicier
3: yes,
2: going
3: what's
2: on.
3: What's the salacious detail
2: yeah, yeah.
3: behind this? Yeah.
2: But if it's simply because you just want to do something different.
3: Yeah.
2: That's okay.
3: And that was it. And I was like, all I can do is be honest and just say mm-hmm. like, you know, and I said in my post, you know, when I did this, I didn't really think about if I wanted to do it forever, which
2: yeah.
3: is true.
2: Yeah.
3: I didn't think about that. Mm-hmm. And I'm like, it's been 10 years and I don't want to do it forever. And then at the last slide of it, I did say, like, you know, if anybody does want to buy it, like, that's something we can talk about. And it
2: yeah.
3: was something like 4.5 minutes. And I just had all of these messages from people. And I was like, oh my gosh, I didn't realize that this was such a viable thing.
2: Yeah, yeah,
3: yeah.
2: Well, clearly. And so that's why people probably were like, why is she walking? Or why are they walking away?
3: Yeah.
2: Like, if it is so profitable and it is so busy.
3: Yeah, exactly.
2: But look, small business.
3: Yeah.
2: Like we were talking on the way in, like, it's pretty hard.
3: It's a
2: not
3: lot,
2: for
3: yeah.
2: the faint of heart. Like, you cannot just, like, I don't know. There's so many things that people don't see
3: no.
2: that happen behind the scenes. And yeah, you don't really make a great wage.
3: No.
2: There's so, you never really have an off button.
3: You have no break ever.
2: No break ever.
3: Yeah. There's never a moment. Like, think of, you could be in the hospital with a bicycle sticking out of your chest
2: mm-hmm.
3: and you'd still have people messaging you and you're the only one who can handle every situation.
2: Totally.
3: Yeah.
2: Yeah. Yeah. That's so difficult.
3: Yeah.
2: And no wonder people burn out. And then no
3: yeah.
2: wonder businesses don't like succeed
3: yeah.
2: long term, right? So it's really hard.
3: Yeah.
2: It is probably easier to work for somebody else.
3: So as we mentioned, I have a super
2: yeah.
3: corporate job now and
2: yeah.
3: working for someone else is the greatest.
2: Yeah. It's so wild. Not to discourage people from
3: oh,
2: giving
3: no.
2: it a go. Because
3: no, no.
2: I mean, you should. If you have
3: yeah.
2: a great idea, you definitely should give it a go.
3: Yeah.
2: yeah.
3: I'm so happy I did it. Like, I would never for $1 million, I would not take back that
2: yeah.
3: 10-year chunk.
2: Yeah.
3: Like, that's gotta be, that's probably the thing I'll be the proudest of in my life.
2: Mm-hmm.
3: But yeah, I will say, like, the
2: wow.
3: the ease of working for someone else is
2: mm-hmm.
3: staggering.
2: Yeah, it's wild, eh?
3: Yeah.
2: I bet your phone isn't blowing up all the time.
3: Yeah.
2: Emails galore.
3: Yeah.
2: Or you can just shut off when you leave work.
3: Yeah, it's honestly, it's fantastic. It's
2: yeah.
3: like 5:15 hits and I'm like, yeah, that's done.
2: Okay.
3: And then, you know,
2: All right. So the new owners, Jesse and Mackenzie.
3: Yeah.
2: Yeah. Okay. So tell me about them.
3: Yeah. They approached me pretty quickly as well. At the time, there were a bunch of people. But the thing that really stood out to me about Jesse and Mackenzie is, I mean, one, there were two of them. And right. I was like, well, that's fantastic because, you know, me as one person, if I could duplicate myself, I feel like I'd be a lot less burnt out.
2: Yeah.
3: And they owned another business called Kicks for Kids, which is a martial arts studio for kids.
2: Okay.
3: It's Guelph or Milton because they live in one and work in the other.
2: Okay. Yeah. Yeah.
3: They're gonna kill me when they hear this. But that's what they did. But they opened it in 2017, which was perfect because I was like, oh, that's so cute. I opened Hooligan in 2017.
2: Right. Yeah.
3: And they were great together. I had, you know, talked to some other people who, you know, it was like maybe a new couple just starting out. And what really stood out to me about Jesse and Mackenzie was they had this rock solid foundation of, you know, they've been together in business and, you know, they are also a couple for 10 years.
2: Yeah.
3: So it was because, you know, they worked together at Kicks for Kids and bought it together. So
2: right, okay.
3: You had this rock solid foundation.
2: Yep.
3: You had that experience in business ownership.
2: Mm-hmm.
3: And they just, you know, Mackenzie, she's very like, you know, I want to make plant-based options accessible to people, and I really love that it's a queer space. And then Jesse was like, I love The Simpsons.
2: Right. So
3: I was like, between the two of you, you got it.
2: You're ticking all the boxes.
3: Yeah.
2: Oh, that's amazing. Okay, so then you guys ended up making the deal.
3: Yeah.
2: It all went through.
3: Yeah.
2: And staff was happy with the transition. Like, was it hard for the staff, like, to know that you were going to be moving on and then Jesse and Mackenzie moving in?
3: Jesse and Mackenzie were really, really great to make a plan with. And when it came to, you know, like taking over the business, and because, you know, I didn't want to leave, Kicks for Kids is not a restaurant. So I was like, you know, I'll stay with you and I'll help you out. And I offered them 1 year of just being there, you know, to consult, to still work, to help out.
2: Mm-hmm.
3: It's funny because, and I make this joke to them too. I'm like, man, a year was a long time to offer.
2: Yeah, no kidding. That is a really long time.
3: Yeah, yeah.
2: I know that is pretty standard. I'm not a year, but it is definitely like not unreasonable to stick around for a couple of months or something like that so that new owners can get their footing.
3: And even Jesse and Mackenzie were like, whoa, like a year is a long time. But again, I just was like, I want you to succeed so badly.
2: Yeah.
3: So yeah, that's, I'm coming to the end of that. So Halloween is the last day. But
2: wild. That's going to be so crazy for you to walk away from your last shift.
3: Yep.
2: And just be totally done with it.
3: Yeah. I honestly can't wait. And you know, they know, like they've got a toehold now, really. Yeah,
2: right.
3: So I will admit, so I can only work weekends because I do have my Monday to Friday.
2: Yeah.
3: But they have very kindly and lovingly given me a few weekends off in October. Oh, October is very important to me.
2: Right. Because of the Halloween.
3: Exactly.
2: Spooky season.
3: Yes. So, and they know that because, you know, Mackenzie's a big Christmas person. So she knows the holiday hype that lives deep in the soul.
2: Okay. Yeah.
3: So she's very kindly given me the last couple weekends off, which has been really nice.
2: Amazing. Wow. So any like tidbits of wisdom for anyone who does want to start their own business? Because again, we don't want to discourage people.
3: Yeah.
2: Anything that you took from running the Hooligan, Hardy Hooligan, for so many years that you'd want to impart on somebody else?
3: Yeah, 100%. Don't let other people tell you how to run your business. Mm-hmm. Don't do it. Right. You know, when people, because that was advice that was given to me that I feel like I should have taken more seriously in the early days, but no one knows your business better than you. No one. Mm-hmm. No one spends as much time thinking about it. Mm-hmm. People will always come in and just be like, oh, you should do this and you should do this.
2: I hate when people
3: you're
2: just like,
3: exactly.
2: And the should.
3: Yeah. Especially too, like if you are like female, man, the amount of people that will walk in and tell you how you should be doing things. Yeah. And I mean, you can be as nice as you want to be about it, but at the end of the day, they don't know what you're doing. They don't know what situation you're working. They have no idea.
2: Yeah, that's true. So true. So do you in your business.
3: Exactly.
2: And don't let anyone else like try and sway you in other ways.
3: Because that authenticity, that's what resonates with people.
2: Mm-hmm.
3: When you're doing something that you believe in, that will come through even if you think it doesn't.
2: Yeah.
3: So don't do something because you're like, this looks like it's going to be the thing right now, or I guess I have to do this. Just do what you feel like you need to put out there, and people really will pick up on that.
2: Mm, it's so true. I mean, Hardy Hooligan is so much like you in a capsule, you know? It's so amazing. So you clearly know what you're talking about when you say, like, let it be your authentic business self, you know, if that's what you're going to do. So amazing. Wow. Okay. Yeah. Well, thank you so much for coming on. I know you're probably, like, really looking forward to stepping away and just going to Hooligan as a you know, actual patron.
3: Oh, yeah. I can't wait to just to sit there. I always joke with Jesse and Mackenzie. If they message me, I'm like, that's an issue you, not an issue me.
2: I love that.
3: But genuinely, I can't wait to just be a supporter.
2: Yeah,
3: and,
2: amazing.
3: And just go in and eat and, you know, walk out.
2: Yeah, totally. One last question. What are you doing for Halloween?
3: Ooh, so Blood Opera and Night Chill, two local bands, great local bands, are playing at Corktown.
2: Oh, amazing.
3: So that's actually on Devil's Night.
2: Yeah.
3: Very excited. Blood Opera are good friends of mine, and they put on a really spectacular show. So
2: okay, cool.
3: Can't wait to go see them. Mm-hmm. And then on Halloween proper, I'm going to have a nice chill day and go to Playhouse. So Playhouse is playing The Exorcist and Rocky Horror Picture Show.
2: Oh, wow.
3: I love both, but I've chosen The Exorcist because it is one of my all-time favorites.
2: Amazing. So there you go. That's your Halloween plans there, folks. Thank you for announcing those. That means I don't have to do it later. So
3: yeah, exactly. Yeah, see all of you there, listeners.
2: Yeah, that's amazing. All right. Well, I really do appreciate you coming in, Stacia. And just thank you for being you and, like, putting your fingerprint on Hamilton, because, you know, you've definitely been part of the history of it. So
3: well, thank you so much for having me. It was really, really nice getting to, you know, still chat about it.
2: Of course. And hopefully you won't have to do too many more interviews or talk about Hardy Hooligan too many more times.
3: Oh, yeah. It's fading.
2: Yeah. Amazing. All right, everyone. You've been listening to the Local Food Movement on 93.3 CFMU. I'll be back next week with another local food hero. Have a great day, everyone.

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1: I'm still an activist and a warrior for the people, and I will continue until I die.
0: Today is Indigenous Peoples Day. We'll speak to Native American activist Leonard Peltier at his home on the Turtle Mountain Band of Chippewa Reservation in North Dakota. And we'll speak to the director of a new film called Free Leonard Peltier.
2: There's some firing now.
3: What do you remember about the shootout?
4: I felt the bullets going by my head.
2: This right, there's surely going to be some blood spilled here.
5: I want to ask you about the dead agents. Did you kill them?
4: No, I did not kill them.
0: But first to India, where thousands have been arrested amidst massive protests against the government of Narendra Modi.
6: The opposition is asking one question. Prove to us that you have not cheated in the election.
0: All that and more coming up. Welcome to Democracy Now!, democracynow.org, The War and Peace Report. I'm Amy Goodman. In Saudi Arabia, one person was killed and 11 others wounded Sunday when a missile fired by Houthi fighters in Yemen hit a passenger terminal in King Khalid International Airport in Riyadh. The attack came just one day after another Houthi strike on the same terminal killed at least 12 people and injured more than 300 others, many of them critically. Saudi officials responded by canceling flights and suspending airport operations. Meanwhile, schools across Riyadh have canceled in-person classes and switched to distance learning for the second time in less than a month due to the threat of Houthi attacks. Meanwhile, Houthi-aligned media reports Saudi warplanes bombed Sana'a International Airport and other sites around Yemen's capital. The Pentagon's once again raised its count of U.S. troops killed and wounded in operations tied to the U.S. war on Iran. The Pentagon quietly updated the figures without a public announcement Friday. The Defense Casualty Analysis System website now lists 21 service members killed, up from 18, and 865 wounded, 98 more than in August. This comes as 74 Democrats in Congress are pushing the Pentagon for answers about U.S. airstrikes in Iran that killed civilians. They're focusing on a September strike on a wedding in Iran that killed five people, three adults and two children, and injured about 70 others. In a letter to Defense Secretary Pete Hegseth, the Democrats wrote, quote, "We're deeply alarmed by the continued pattern of civilian casualties resulting from U.S. operations in the war in Iran and the apparent lack of action and accountability from the department. Acknowledging such incidents, accepting responsibility, and learning from them makes our forces stronger, more effective, and an example to the world. When we fail to do so, it has the exact opposite effect," they said. In Gaza, two Palestinians were killed today as an Israeli drone struck vehicles in the southern city of Rafah. This follows an Israeli airstrike Sunday that killed three Palestinians in a tent in the Al-Mawasi area of Khan Yunis, which Israel previously designated as a so-called safe zone. On Saturday, separate Israeli strikes killed at least five Palestinians in Gaza. Those attacks came on the one-year anniversary of the U.S.-brokered so-called ceasefire agreement. Palestinian officials say Israel violated the deal more than 5,100 times in attacks that killed at least 1,471 Palestinians and injured nearly 5,200 others. This is Neil Al-Buhaisi, whose home was damaged in an Israeli strike.
7: Where would they go? They will stay in the streets. Where? There's no shelter or anything. All empty areas are filled. All is filled with tents in the north, the south, and in the middle where we are living. We started living this tragedy as well. There's no choice left for humans. There's no desire to live with this situation that we are in.
0: Russian attacks on Ukraine killed at least six civilians Sunday, including a strike on a grocery store in Kharkiv that killed 3 people and 20 injured. That followed Russian missile strikes in the southeastern Ukraine on Saturday that killed 20 people, including 3 children. Elsewhere, Russia bombed a power plant in the city of Kharkiv Sunday, setting it on fire. The attack came after President Trump wrote on Truth Social, quote, "Effective immediately, there's an energy ceasefire in the war between Russia and Ukraine. Both parties have agreed," he said. Ukrainian President Volodymyr Zelensky said the announcement caught him off guard, calling it, quote, "news to me," unquote. On Saturday, President Trump told reporters at the White House he thinks, quote, "it's time for Ukraine to get a new president," unquote. Trump's remarks came after the White House said it had reached a deal with the Kremlin to suspend sanctions on Russian diesel exports until April in order to lower fuel prices before the midterm elections. Speaking to ABC News, President Zelensky said he would organize elections and stop attacking Russian energy sites if President Putin agreed to a 60-day ceasefire.
8: "Tell Putin, give us 2 months. 60 days of total ceasefire, 60 days, and we will organize elections. Of course, we will be ready for any choice of our people." Exactly. We are ready for a ceasefire. We are ready to begin from any kind of steps of de-escalation. We are ready for energy ceasefire, not to attack energy, both sides.
0: In India, protests against the right-wing government of Prime Minister Narendra Modi rocked Delhi over the weekend. Police detained thousands of people Saturday, including the 3 leaders of the youth-led cockroach Janata Party, Abhijit Dipka, Saurav Das, and Ashutosh Ranka. Authorities had intercepted their flight from Mumbai to New Delhi to prevent a large demonstration. A magistrate judge ordered them released Sunday on the condition that they not breach peace for 1 year. After their release, the leaders vowed to continue protesting, even as they accused Modi's government of waging war on its own citizens and creating an atmosphere of fear. Today, Rahul Gandhi, the leader of the opposition Congress Party, is leading a march towards the Supreme Court. This is Neha Bora, the national president of the All India Students Association.
9: So I think there is hope, and that's the only reason why people have the courage to come down onto the streets now. Because there is hope that not only can you fight against these people who rule, who claim to rule with an iron fist, and they did rule with an iron fist, not only can you fight them, you can also defeat them in some way or form. And this hope is infectious, and that is why it keeps spreading in this entire country. Fear is infectious, of course, but hope is also infectious.
0: We'll go to New Delhi after headlines. The U.S. Justice Department is looking into whether the 5 major TV networks that make up the White House TV press pool broke federal antitrust law last month. In September, news departments at ABC, CBS, CNN, NBC, and Fox News briefly halted their shared rotation of White House coverage after CNN was pulled from a scheduled assignment from the White House. The networks reportedly found out about the probe on Friday when the Justice Department's antitrust division sent letters demanding records of internal communications. Last month, CNN, MS Now, and Politico sued over their ban from the White House. A Trump-appointed federal judge issued a temporary order requiring the White House to restore their access, with a ruling on a potential longer-lasting injunction expected Tuesday. A federal judge has ordered the Trump administration to stop running government-funded TV ads that promote President Trump, finding they're likely unlawful. In her ruling, U.S. District Judge Jennifer Rochon of New York blocked the Trump administration from spending public funds to distribute the ads. She also said it must cancel, quote, any slot, placement, reservation, or arrangement for the airing or dissemination of the challenged advertisements, unquote. The ruling took effect immediately, covering any ads that were set to air later Sunday night. But the Justice Department, in a weekend filing, said the ad buy was slated to end on Sunday. The ads began running on national TV in September, using millions of dollars from the Department of Homeland Security. A federal judge issued a temporary order on Friday blocking the deportation of Oscar Bergal, the 28-year-old man shot by an ICE agent on Thursday in the Marble Hill neighborhood of New York City. The order also prohibits federal agents from moving him to any facility outside the southern or eastern districts of New York or the District of New Jersey unless the court approves it first. Bergal was behind the wheel of his car when he was shot in the neck with his 5-year-old son in the back seat. As plainclothes ICE agents approached the vehicle with weapons drawn. On Saturday, hundreds of people, including families and children, rallied in Herald Square to protest ICE and to demand accountability. Demonstrators marched to call for an end to ICE operations in New York City and justice for immigrant families. This is protester Tanya Nunez. In Houston, Texas, ICE agents struck and injured a man with their vehicle on Saturday after he ran from them on foot. An ICE spokesperson said agents were trying to stop a vehicle carrying Jose Mendoza Cervantes, the person the operation

0: I'm the president. I can call him whatever the hell I want. To me, he's Mohammed. And he's a radical jihadist.
1: Dr. Abdul El-Sayed responded to the attacks by saying, quote, "He knows my name is Abdul. He says it every day. But he's not just attacking me. He's attacking all of us," unquote. In Tennessee, Krista Pike was discharged from a hospital Saturday and sent back to death row at the Deborah Johnson Rehabilitation Center in Nashville. Pike survived two doses of pentobarbital meant to kill her at a botched execution attempt on September 30th. Tennessee Governor Bill Lee has postponed executions through the end of the year pending an investigation. He's not responded to calls from Krista Pike's lawyers to commute her sentence from death to life in prison. If he takes no action before leaving office January 16th, the decision will fall to the victor of Tennessee's gubernatorial race in November. Democrat Jerry Green has called for a moratorium on executions, while Republican candidate, current U.S. Senator Marsha Blackburn wrote, quote, "The answer is simple. Bring back the electric chair and deliver justice for these victims swiftly," she said. The Trump administration placed sanctions on the International Criminal Court Friday, just hours after a former ICC judge, Navi Pillay, was awarded the Nobel Peace Prize. The court condemned the sanctions and urged its 125 member countries to come to its defense. The U.S. has already sanctioned 17 ICC judges and officials. To see our interview about Navi Pillay, the new Nobel Peace Prize winner, go to democracynow.org. And President Trump appointed conservative commentator Katie Zakaria to serve as White House press secretary, replacing Karoline Leavitt. Zakaria has spread anti-abortion disinformation, including a conspiracy theory linking the abortion pill mifepristone to Nazi Germany. In a November 2025 post on X, Zakaria falsely claimed mifepristone is, quote, "connected to the manufacturer of the deadly gas Zyklon B," unquote. Zakaria is a former Department of Homeland Security spokesperson, current advisor to Trump Media and Technology Group. And those are some of the headlines. This is Democracy Now!, democracynow.org. Coming up, we go to India, where thousands have been arrested amidst massive protests against the government of Narendra Modi. Stay with us.

0: by Helado Tropical and a new collaboration by Helado Negro and Reina Tropical. This is Democracy Now!, democracynow.org. I'm Mimi Goodman.
1: And I'm Anjali Kamath. Welcome to all our listeners and viewers from across the country and around the world. In India, the right-wing government of Narendra Modi is facing its biggest challenge yet in 12 years in power, as tens of thousands of people have taken to the streets to protest what they call vote theft. At issue is the deletion of 130 million names from the voter rolls, and the vast majority of those deletions are believed to be opposed to Prime Minister Modi's ruling BJP party. The protests are being led by students and the youth Cockroach Movement and joined by leaders from the opposition parties. They're demanding the resignation of the Chief Election Commissioner, Gyanesh Kumar, and an overhaul of the electoral system. The Cockroach Movement started after the Chief Justice of India's Supreme Court compared unemployed youth to cockroaches earlier this year. Today, in one of the largest recent protests in India's capital of New Delhi, India's main opposition leader, Rahul Gandhi of the Congress Party, is leading a march to the Supreme Court of India. Speaking to reporters earlier today, Gandhi reiterated the call for the election

0: election commissioner to resign.
1: Narendra Modi is blocking the whole town. He's putting 30,000-40,000 police people outside. For what? Because the opposition is asking one question. Prove to us that you have not cheated in the election. Prove to us that you've not cheated in the election.
2: The Modi government put New Delhi in lockdown ahead of Saturday's protests, canceling trains to the city, shutting down metro stations, even suspending mobile internet in large parts of Delhi. Tens of thousands of security forces, including paramilitary and police, were mobilized across the city, and at least 7,000 people were detained Saturday alone, including protest leaders, lawyers and journalists. This is a protester speaking to reporters from inside a van where he was detained.
3: The Modi government is scared of us. That is why we have been picked up from halfway. We didn't even know where they were trying to bring us.
4: This is just fear, and they are afraid of us because they have done something wrong. And you cannot do something wrong with the people of this country, man.
2: Several cockroach movement leaders were also arrested right off the plane as they arrived in Delhi for the protest Saturday morning. After being released the next morning, Saurav Das, one of the leaders of the Cockroach People's Party, vowed protests would continue.
5: The protests are on. The protests will go on.
6: The youth of the country have woken up. The youth of the country are asking for accountability. The peaceful protests will go on until they fix accountability. And now the protests will not only happen in Delhi, but in the whole country.
7: On Saturday, the United Nations human rights spokesperson expressed concern over the mass detentions in India. In response, the Indian mission in Geneva responded on X that the UN's concerns were, quote, misplaced and constitute an unwarranted interference in the internal affairs of India, asserting that India is the world's largest democracy.
2: For more, we're joined by two guests in Delhi. Janvi Sen is the managing editor of The Wire, an independent news website in India. And joining us from the streets of New Delhi, Shoaib Danial, political editor of Scroll, another Indian independent news website. Shoaib, you were arrested on Saturday. You're out now. Describe what's happening in the streets and why these massive protests are happening, and also the response to thousands being arrested.
8: The protests are happening over one issue, Amy, which is the rigging of the voter rolls, as Anjali pointed out. 130 million Indians have got kicked off the voter rolls in a process that could at best be described as arbitrary. The deletions have affected Muslims far more than they have affected other Indians. So there is a very, very racial element in what this program represents. And these protests are coming after months of this exercise going on. And they represent an outpouring of anger, of frustration at what many Indians feel is the fact that their democracy is being taken away. We fought really hard for a democracy in 1947, and it feels like the right to vote is being taken away, and really everything else is downstream from that. On Saturday, we saw something unprecedented in India. Delhi was locked down, as you very correctly phrased it. There were tens of thousands of policemen, paramilitary forces on the streets. The entire city was barricaded. The entire city center was barricaded. Internet was shut off. The police unleashed violence on these. You know, most of the protesters are actually kids. It's very much a Gen Z protest in many ways. The bulk of the protesters are young kids. I just met a couple of kids who are 18, who are first years in college. They've come here, and again, they were brutalized. They were arrested. This happened yesterday and the day before, and today we've had a kind of turning of the tide, so to speak, where the Congress Party, which is India's main opposition, has actually put its strength out onto the street. And we've seen some pretty remarkable scenes of the very same parts of Delhi, which were completely barricaded, which were completely blocked off, which are completely empty. They're filled with protesters today, and the police today have not or cannot do anything about it.
7: I want to bring John V. Sen into the conversation, managing editor of The Wire, another independent news website in India. John V., you've also been out in the streets. Can you explain why protesters are marching to the Supreme Court of India right now?
0: So this began by a call from the leaders of the opposition who wanted to submit a memorandum to the Chief Justice of India about their concerns with what's happening within the Election Commission of India. And as you were mentioning earlier, you know, one of the chief demands, though of course not the only demand, has been the resignation of the Chief Election Commissioner, and the opposition has been trying to go to different constitutional authorities about this. They first tried to meet the Election Commission itself. They were underway. They have had a meeting with the President of India, Draupadi Murmu, and then they wanted to go to the Chief Justice of India, who sits in the Supreme Court, to submit a memorandum to him. He has denied them a meeting, and that is why now this march has become a people's march, with all of them heading towards this constitutional authority, which they feel should safeguard the rights of Indian people, especially this very basic right to vote.
7: And Janvi, there's also concerns about excessive brutality from police and other security forces who were on the streets over the weekend, particularly on Saturday. Can you talk a little bit about this? And you were on the streets as well, what you witnessed.
0: No, absolutely. I think it was, in fact, both on Saturday and Sunday, very heavy-handed behavior from the police and the paramilitary of different kinds, detaining people, putting them into police buses. And then several people were hit. They were mistreated. Women were manhandled. There were also allegations, not just allegations. We saw this happen. Women, protesters being taken into buses where there were no women constables, which is illegal. Women protesters being detained after dark, which is also illegal. And then what another tactic that the police has now perfected is to detain protesters and then to drive them around in these buses for hours and drop them off in extremely far-flung corners of the city from where it's very difficult to make it back. Often it's difficult to contact people that you know. They have also tried to take people's phones and make them delete footage. One of the very concerning things that we've been seeing is also the detentions of journalists. You were mentioning how Shoaib too was detained on Saturday. My colleagues and I almost faced a similar situation. And so many journalists, both yesterday and today, despite wearing press cards, saying again and again that they're from the media and they're here to cover what's happening, have been treated in this way, as have senior leaders of opposition parties. There were very stark and troubling visuals yesterday of a member of parliament from one of the left parties, the CPIM, John Brittas, who said he was pinned down by paramilitary personnel inside one of these detention buses, and then had trouble breathing. He had to be taken to the hospital. So really, yes, we have been seeing very heavy-handed behavior on the side of the police and the paramilitary forces, and they seem to be able to do this despite the Supreme Court having a hearing early yesterday morning, where they said that, you know, no illegal detention should take place. Journalists and lawyers doing their job should not be detained. Despite that, we have not seen a change in that behavior over Sunday as well.
7: Shoaib, I wanted to get your reaction to what the Indian mission in Geneva posted on X in response to criticism from the UN Human Rights Office, expressing concern over the mass detention of protesters. And the response began by saying, India is the world's largest democracy, and the right to peaceful assembly is guaranteed by our constitution, safeguarded by robust institutions, an independent judiciary, and free media. Do the people on the streets agree with this?
8: I think now increasingly what was a banal fact about India is now not true. And this is exactly what the protests are about. We're seeing, I think, and I think this is true for democracies across the world. We have, India still maintains a veneer of democracy. We're still wearing the clothes of democracy. But inside, there is something rotten. So elections are held. The elections are multi-party elections. On paper, everybody has a right to contest. But of course, we are seeing right from things which are actually legal, which I think are there in other democracies like the US also, the fact that the BJP has so much money. So even if everything were above the board, the BJP just starts, you know, 100 meters ahead on the starting line when the race starts, just on money. They have so much money. But they also now have institutions. You know, you ask why people are marching to the Supreme Court today. Now, these voter roll deletions were contested in the Supreme Court as they were happening. And the Supreme Court just did not do anything. It spun this incredibly legal, complex lawyer's web, but eventually it did not do anything to stop it. It gave a carte blanche to the Modi government. And there is a lot of anger actually on the streets against the Supreme Court. As you pointed out, you know, this is one of the greatest ironies, is that the cockroach movement actually arises from a stray comment made by the Chief Justice of India. So there is anger against the Supreme Court for not doing its job. The Supreme Court is the guardian of our constitution. It's meant to protect our rights. And again, like in other democracies, I think American viewers would also empathize. The Supreme Court is just not seen to be doing that job. And the SIR, the voter roll revision, is seen to be a really egregious part of that. So in a way, this march to the Supreme Court is really, really interesting, because Rahul Gandhi and other protesters are trying to politicize the Supreme Court's role in this matter.
2: You know, it's really interesting what's happening around the world, Janvi. You have these mass protests in France led by the youth around issues of affordability and education. You have mass protests in Spain that have led the prime minister to call for a snap election November 29th, and he's dissolved the parliament. And now you have these mass protests in India. I'm wondering what you think this means for the Modi government.
0: I think these protests are going to be impossible for the government to ignore, even though it seems to be trying really hard. All the messaging we've seen coming from leaders of Modi's party, that's the Bharatiya Janata Party, have been attempts to show that this is just the opposition trying to make this an anarchic situation, that they don't have an agenda, that they're just, you know, trying to create chaos. But it's not sitting. And I think one of the reasons why we also saw the targeting of journalists was that they realized that building that narrative is not working. We have a chief election commissioner who faced some pretty damning, expose in a very big newspaper about the way he was functioning. And since then, we have heard absolutely nothing from him. We don't know where he is. And of course, this is in a country where the prime minister has not given a press conference ever since he was elected as the prime minister of this country. So perhaps the chief election commissioner is simply following in his footsteps by quickly disappearing from public sight when things become a little difficult. But I think, yes, this tactic of ignoring, this tactic of trying to suppress narratives and suppress people has not been working. We are seeing how today so many more people have gathered. The rally that Shoaib is at right now is very, very large. And so I think, you know, no matter what narrative they try to build, this is not going to go away.
2: Janvi Sen of The Wire, Shoaib Daniel from The Scroll, both independent news websites in India. Daniel was one of those thousands arrested on Saturday and will continue to cover these protests. Coming up, it's Indigenous Peoples Day. We'll speak with the Native American activist Leonard Peltier, who spent almost 50 years behind bars. Stay with us.

0: 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I'm Amy Goodman with Anjali Kamat.
1: Today is Indigenous Peoples Day, a day to honor Indigenous people, their history, their cultures, their ongoing struggles for justice and sovereignty. We turn now to Leonard Peltier, one of the world's most prominent champions for Indigenous rights. He's a longtime political prisoner who spent nearly half a century behind bars for a crime he says he did not commit. Last year, in the final hours of his administration, President Biden commuted Leonard Peltier's sentence. Leonard is now home, but his conviction has not been overturned, and he remains under home confinement. His story is the subject of a remarkable new documentary called Free Leonard Peltier. The film draws on decades of archival footage to examine Leonard Peltier's case and the half-century-long movement to free him. This is the film's trailer.
2: There's some firing now.
3: What do you remember about the shootout?
4: I felt the bullets going by my head.
2: This rate, there's surely going to be some blood spilled here.
5: I want to ask you about the dead agents. Did you kill them?
4: No, I did not kill them.
6: Leonard turned 80 last week. In a couple of months, he'll begin his 50th year of incarceration.
7: Native activist Leonard Peltier
8: is an American Indian accused of murdering two FBI agents.
5: Do you think that you'll ever be released from prison?
4: If enough people look at the evidence, yes.
9: They say we don't have no civil rights. They're terrorizing these people on the reservation.
8: The American Indian Movement.
10: We have found it necessary to force the white man to listen.
11: That kicked the door open.
4: We found documents where the government had tried to illegally buy Indian lands.
11: It's always because of the land.
12: The government said that they were going to use paramilitary forces and they wanted to be able to shoot to kill.
13: As a result of that firefight, two FBI agents died.
14: They needed to get a man. The government did so many things wrong.
15: We want to wake up the little people, expose U.S. government and FBI conspiracy.
14: I came across a teletype that contradicted the primary piece of evidence.
16: We want to talk about what this FBI has been doing, and we want to discuss cause and reason.
10: We only want the white man to live up to his own law.
3: The feds were saying, shoot to kill.
17: That alone ought to be enough to make the authorities hang their head in shame.
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4: I am someone that's trying to make a better life for my people.
0: That's the trailer for the new documentary, Free Leonard Peltier. The film's being released today, Indigenous Peoples Day, co-directed by Jesse Shortbull and David France. On Friday, I spoke to France and Leonard Peltier, who joined from his home on the Turtle Mountain Band of Chippewa Reservation in Belcourt, North Dakota. I began by asking Leonard Peltier what Indigenous Peoples Day means to him.
19: First of all, I would like to thank everybody for allowing me to be here and to make my presentation, let you know how I still feel as I did 50 years ago or longer. I'm still an activist and a warrior for the people, and I will continue till I die. But Indigenous Day is a day that's been long overdue for any type of recognition, any type of appreciation that the natives of this country, this continent, had to offer to humanity. Some people became greedy and selfish and murderous, and they tried to exterminate us because they wanted it all for themselves. Well, 500 years later, we're still here, and I'm still talking, and I'm going to talk till I die. I am not going to give up because we are not free yet. We are in danger. Trump and these organizations are talking about doing away with our reservations and our treaties and everything else. That's it. That's it for us. If we lose those, we're done. It's over with. We're vanished, as they called us in the 50s and 60s, of vanishing Americans. And we have a right, as much as anybody in the world, on earth, to defend themselves. And that's what we do. We defend ourselves. We weren't out looking to go to war or hurt anybody or kill anybody. That's not what we were about. We want our freedom. Indigenous Day is another day for us, excuse me, to express these feelings, to let the world know that we're still here and we're going to stay here. You're not going to get rid of us. I'm here on this day to say thanks to all of you who support us.
0: And Leonard, if you can talk about what happened in the last hours of the Biden administration. In fact, I believe it was announced when he was getting in the car with Trump to go to Trump's inauguration that you heard that you would be released from prison.
19: I actually didn't hear until for certain was until Biden only had a couple days or a few hours, whatever left, whatever it was, he didn't have much time left. And that's when I actually heard that I was getting commutation under home confinement. At least it was out of a prison cell, but I'm still basically under jurisdiction of an illegal conviction. I was never legally conviction. I was never legally indicted. So when they put up evidence that's false, that's not a hearing, and that's been proven over and over. That the grand jury hearing was fake. The trial had admitted racists on the jury. The judge was overturned numerous times for making racial statements against Native people. So I never did get a trial. That was all fake. But I still spent all the. They wanted me to die in prison. So thanks to you, the people. You're the ones that helped get me out here.
0: I want to go to two clips of the new film Free Leonard Peltier and then talk to the co-director. This clip features Leonard Peltier and three other AIM activists, that's American Indian Movement activists, arrested in connection with the shootout at Pine Ridge in 1975. They discuss how the fighting began.
20: Come on, you guys. Time to be warriors. Get your guns and go up there and protect the elders.
13: We responded and we ran towards the jumping bull. We were met by individuals that were firing upon the houses. We had no idea who these individuals were.
21: Figured it was an attack by some of the goons.
20: I don't know really how the gunfight started. My main concern was the safety of our people.
21: I ran into the houses because there was little babies there and burning children. Got them out of there.
22: God, it just happened so fast.
0: That was Dino Butler, Bob Robideau, and Leonard Peltier, and then Norman Brown. This clip goes back to November 14, 1975. Oregon State Police stopped a motorhome. Leonard Peltier was inside. This is another clip from Free Leonard Peltier.
13: And just as he's getting on, here goes this mobile home. He decided to stop us and claim the glory. The deputy sheriff says that he heard two shots. So he fires at the vehicle. Leonard saw that when running into the fields. The deputy sheriff fired at him. But he escaped.
0: And that was the voice of the AIM leader, American Indian Movement leader, Dennis Banks. All in Free Leonard Peltier. David France is the co-director with Jesse Shortbull. David, talk about the making of this film.
23: The making, I guess, really for me goes back almost 50 years, because as you said, I was a witness to the news reports around the events of 1975 and then the efforts to find Leonard, which was and remains, I think, the largest and longest FBI manhunt in history. It's a story that galvanized my understanding of justice, social justice. And when I realized that Leonard was approaching his 50th anniversary, I visited him in Coleman in Central Florida and asked him for permission to tell his story. And it was a conversation that took some time before he agreed that we could do it. And one of those conditions was that we put together an indigenous team of filmmakers to lead in the making of the film.
0: And when you talk about the longest manhunt in FBI history, Leonard had escaped to Canada. Meanwhile, Bob Robideau and Dina Butler were put on trial.
23: Correct.
0: And they were acquitted.
23: They were found not guilty by reason of self-defense.
0: And so the search by the state was for another jury, another court.
23: What's really clear from the record is that after they lost that case against those two men, those co-defendants, they were prepared to do anything to convict Leonard Peltier. That included falsifying evidence, covering up exculpatory evidence, coercing people into giving false testimony, and it was a crime against the justice system after another in order to frame Leonard for the assassination of these two federal agents. And although he and his team were able to prove over and over that every bit of evidence used against him in his conviction was brought into question, he was never able to get a retrial. He was never able to get a hearing before the Supreme Court. And it had become, for him and for anybody watching it, one of the most Kafkaesque experiences in American history.
0: Leonard Peltier, there was a moment when President Biden, this is before he commuted your sentence, when President Biden apologized for the residential schools that people like you, indigenous children, were put in. Can you talk about growing up as a Native American in this country and what happened to you as a child?
19: I grew up in an era when we were just coming out of the times when this was actually a concentration camp. We couldn't leave the reservation without a pass. And that's even to go to shopping for groceries on the border towns of our nation. We're a nation. We're not reservations. We're nations. And we had to pay for that pass. I never got to go to town until I was about 6 years old, I think, something like that there, because we had to pay for it. We didn't have money to pay for stuff like that. So the racism was just so out. It was so out. And it was just so obvious. It was not even trying to. They didn't even try to hide it. Of course, to us younger people, they started. They wouldn't be so vocal about it because they get their goddamn ass. And because we start fighting back, my generation started fighting back real strong.
0: Do you remember the first day you were taken to a residential school and what these residential schools were, where you were taken, where you were living?
19: My grandfather died in 1952, who was my hero. He was a very cultural person. He was very, very popular. And he passed, and my grandmother went up to the agency to see if they can get my grandfather and grandmother was raising myself, my sister Betty, and my cousin Pauline, and she went up to the agency to try to get some help because she had no way to support us and feed us and everything, and so. In retaliation, they took us to the boarding school in Wapton, North Dakota. I mean, I tried to escape there from there at 10 years old. I fell in the Red River and almost drowned. So that was the type of conditions we had. When we got there, they took us to the barber room, the barbershop, and and they buzz cut all our hair off, and then they we stripped us of all of our clothes, took our what clothes we had, and poured DDT over us. Some people said that in their generation, they poured kerosene over them, but DDT is poison. And then we went to the shower and took a shower after that. But the brutality was, it was so open for the least violation of any kind of rule. And that's what, and all we were being taught was that we were saved by the white man from who came to our shores, because we were a bunch of savages here. And we didn't know nothing, and we did. I mean, it was just outright racism.
0: Leonard, I wanted to go to the year 2000. It was election day when President Clinton called into our station, WBAI, to talk about getting out the vote. Because the president of the United States was on the phone and you were in prison, yours was a case we had been covering for years, I got to ask him this question.
1: President Clinton, since it's rare to get you on the phone, let me ask you another question. And that is, what is your position on granting Leonard Peltier, the Native American activist, executive clemency?
2: Well, I don't have a position I can announce yet. I believe there is a new application for him in there, and when I have time after the election's over, I'm going to review all the remaining executive clemency applications and, see what the merits dictate. I will try to do what I think the right thing to do is based on the evidence.
0: That was part of President Clinton's response a quarter of a century ago when I asked him about whether he would free you from prison, Leonard Peltier. It would take another quarter of a century. At that time, the FBI staged a major demonstration. Talk about how rare that demonstration was.
19: It was not only rare, that was illegal. They cannot march in the streets with weapons. This is against the Constitution and the laws of the United States of America. And this is what we got to tell people. They were marching in the streets armed.
23: It's absolutely true. It was the first and only time that the FBI has staged a demonstration ever in public. And there were 500 people, FBI agents, former FBI agents, armed agents, who circled the White House in silent protest to warn the president of their position on any movement to free Leonard Peltier. And it was really a shocking display of the agency that had committed these crimes against Leonard, demanding that the civil government not overturn their campaign. And it was threatening, and it was certainly very effective.
0: I thought it was very interesting. The part of the film that deals with James Reynolds, and I wanted to ask Leonard, you about this. James Reynolds was the prosecutor in charge of the district that tried and convicted you, but he would go on to remove his name from the case, and he went on to sign a petition for your release based on FBI judicial and prosecutorial misconduct. He would campaign for your freedom.
19: Yes.
0: Talk about that.
19: Well, he wasn't the only one. The regional director of the FBI, Don Edwards, he was the third in line to be the director of the FBI. He was a committed supporter. They asked him how come he was supporting me, and he said, well, I worked there. I know what they did to Leonard. And there's other FBI agents also that came forward and supported. And judges. Reynolds is just one of the latest ones that in the last 10 years came forward and mentioned about the illegal things. He said Leonard never committed no crimes on that reservation, which is true. Judge Haney, He was the main judge in the Eighth Circuit Court of Appeals on the on the murder weapon. He was sitting there, was going to overturn the case because the murder weapon was false. And all of a sudden he denied it. And so we find a document later on where an FBI agent made a phone call to Washington, D.C., and he said, I just left Judge Haney's office, and it went very well for us in the Peltier case. I will make a full report as soon as I get back to Washington. I want that report. That belongs to me. That belongs to my case. Why can't I get that? Why is this stuff being withheld from me to this day, over 50 years later?
0: Can you talk about getting documents under FOIA, David France?
23: There was a huge number of documents that have been released over the decades, but there are still tens of thousands of pages that have not been released and won't be released despite litigation around them on the basis of national security. That's the explanation that's been given to the courts. National security is keeping those documents from public view, including the ones that Leonard is seeking. You have to ask yourself what possible national security issue could be involved in this FBI campaign against Leonard and campaign against the American Indian Movement. And I can think of none, except what we discovered, that the United States declared that it was in the national interest, strategic national interest, to claim access to the minerals at Pine Ridge, including the minerals necessary for making atomic bombs. And that might be their explanation. It certainly wouldn't hold up today, but and yet they still maintain that they should not be released to the public.
0: When I did the question and answer after the film here in New York, talking to Holly Cook Macaro, who was a lobbyist with the NDN Collective fighting for your freedom, she talked about the importance of Deb Haaland, who's now running for governor of New Mexico, and Javier Becerra. At the time, he was health secretary under Biden, and he is now running for governor of California. The two of them working to have you freed. What did that mean to you, Leonard Peltier?
19: Well, it was kind of, I would say, soothing to know that we did have some victories. We are having some victories. It isn't total loss like it seemed to be for so many years, that we were not making any gains. We were still living in the worst poverty, in the danger. They just passed a law here 6 months ago, where maybe a little bit longer, where if a Native woman is killed, they have to investigate immediately. Just think of that too. I mean. You know, they didn't have to investigate when an Indian woman was killed. And this is 2025. They just tried to pass a law where we can't buy back our own land. I mean, we beat the law. We defeated it. But nevertheless, this is what we're still facing today. Today, Indigenous Day, the day that's supposed to be honoring us, and at least leave us alone. Let us lead our own lives. Let us do our own thing. We're not here to overthrow the United States government. That's not what we're here for. We just want to be left alone. Let us live our own lives. Let us have our own society we've had for thousands of years. What the hell? We don't want to be part of a government that's killing women, children, babies, and bombing every damn thing that they can, and talking about annihilating a race of people.
0: You're talking about the war in Iran.
19: That's right. Right. Who wants to be part of that? I don't. We don't. We don't want to be part of that. That's what happened to us. So You know, this is, we're supposed to celebrate Indigenous Day when we see this stuff still going on and still happening to us.
0: Leonard, I was hoping you'd be sitting here at the table. I was hoping that when the film came out in New York City, that you'd be there addressing the audience. There was a display of your artwork. We haven't even talked about the fact that you are an artist at the Friends Academy here in New York City. Yeah. Can you talk about what the conditions of your confinement are, though you are not in Coleman Prison or before that in Leavenworth?
19: Well, the conditions, I mean, is a million times better than that prison cell. I mean, you know, 6 by 9 feet with another person living with another person. That's not very much room. That's 3 feet of space. I now have a couple of acres here, and I got a nice little house Native people bought for me, not the government.
0: And David France, what are you hoping to do with this film, Free Leonard Peltier?
23: Bringing Leonard's story to the public again, because I think many years ago his story was very well known, to remind people that the history, the horrible history, genocidal history of the United States government against indigenous people is not a thing of the distant past. With the stories that Leonard tells about being confined to his reservation as a child, being taken away from his home to strip him of his culture and his connection to his people and spirituality. The idea that in Leonard's lifetime, it was illegal for indigenous people to practice their own religious ceremonies. This happened within Leonard's lifetime, and it's still happening in very important ways. And that's one of the reasons why he's still being repressed by the government. And it's and telling his story, as he is constantly aware of, is a way to demand that kind of reckoning from the U.S. government and the American people.
0: That's David France, co-director with Jesse Schorpel of the new Netflix documentary, Free Leonard Peltier. And longtime indigenous activist Leonard Peltier himself, his sentence commuted last year in the final hours of the Biden administration after almost 50 years in prison. Leonard spoke to us from his home on the Turtle Mountain Band of Chippewa Reservation in Belport, North Dakota. This breaking news, federal officials have just carried out a dawn raid of Congressmember Ilhan Omar's house. And that does it for this show. Steal the Story, please. A documentary about Democracy Now! 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If you live in U.S. and Canada, check out stealthestory.org. I'm Amy Goodman with Anjali Kamat.

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Welcome to Classical Today on CFMU 93.3 FM. I'm your host, Richard Kaur. And today's episode explores the expressive depth of the classical guitar and beyond. We'll be joined shortly by acclaimed Canadian guitarist Emily Rush, who's released a stunning new album in April, celebrating the 19th century guitarist and composer, Katarina Pratton. But first, let's begin with a few selections from her album, The Life and Times of Katarina Pratton. We begin with a tender miniature from Pratton's Songs Without Words, performed by Emma Rush. It's titled A Love Lost, and its wistful beauty speaks volumes in just under 3 minutes.

0: You're listening to Classical Today on CFMU 93.3 FM. I'm your host, Richard Corr, and today we're joined by one of Canada's premier classical guitarists, Emma Rush. Her performances have graced stages across Europe, China, Mexico, and the United States, and her work has been featured on CBC, NPR, and Radio France. Emma is here with us today to talk about her brand new album, The Life and Times of Katharina Prutten, which breathes life into the music of the remarkable 19th century guitarist Madame Sidney Prutten, along with her family, friends, and students. This album is not just a musical exploration, but also a historic revival recorded on guitars dating back to the 1850s. Emma Rush, welcome to the show, and thank you so much for joining us.
1: Hi, Richard. It's great to talk to you again.
0: Yes, long time no see. Let's start off with the big picture. What drew you to the life and music of this great classical guitar composer?
1: Yeah, well, in 2018, I got into researching guitar music written by women in the 1800s, which is a pretty niche field. Sort of the result of that was I released an album that was called Wake the Sigh that had seven different composers on it, and one of them was Katharina Prutten. And she's just a figure that has really stuck with me since then. And I continued to look more and more into her life and into her work because I find her super, super fascinating. Like her music is incredible. It's really, really beautiful. And she wrote loads of it. But then she was also this really prolific educator. She was a publisher. What else? Instrument inventor. as well as also being like a very, very accomplished performer herself. So I keep finding, you know, more and more information about her that just really draws me to her.
0: Sounds like a regular Renaissance woman. Like what kind of was the hook that drew you in?
1: Well, I guess it has to be the music, even though I love all the stories that I keep digging up about her life and her connections to, you know, the 19th century guitar world, which were, I mean, she was really important at that time. But the music to me, it just really speaks to me. I find she's one of the few composers where her personality just like leaps off the page when you read the music, and her music just seems so, it's really like deeply personal and expressive. And I just really connected with it. I love playing it. So it was a natural, you know, next step to put a project together about her.
0: Well, I mean, there's three songs that come to mind after listening to your album, A Lost Love, Evening Song. These works kind of carry these emotional and lyrical depth. How did you approach interpreting this kind of emotional intimacy when it came to performing it?
1: Well, I think, I mean, it's the same with approaching any kind of music, really. I mean, you just do your best to really express your own intentions and at the same time express the composer's intentions. So, you know, I just try and really get into a Pratt mindset. And you know, I'm lucky. I play all different kinds of concerts, right? Sometimes I play in really big halls for a big audience, but I also have the, you know, real joy of sometimes playing like sort of intimate chamber concerts in small rooms or salons. And, you know, I can really imagine those settings with this kind of music, which with a lot of it was how it would have been played, you know, it would have been parlor music.
0: So was she very detailed when she wrote her manuscripts or when she published her music? What kind of phrasing or any kind of technical details that she kind of left behind?
1: Oh yeah, this is so wonderful. Because she, well, first she wrote three different how to play guitar books, one of which was published, I think there were 11 editions in her lifetime. Like it was very, very popular. And that gives loads and loads of information into how she actually played. And there's like beautiful drawings of her own hands in the books and stuff. So that's really good. But then in her scores, like the published scores, and as well as there's a few like manuscripts you can see, she writes really, really descriptive things in it. So sometimes there's like little stories like, you know, fairies marching through the woods or the sun shines through the clouds, like things like that, that give a really like sort of vibrant picture of what she's hoping to express with the music. And then also just in terms of like the notation and the technique, like she kind of invented a lot of notation and a lot of techniques. Like guitarists will know these little like grid chord charts that you see in modern, like just like lyrics and chords, you know, charts for guitar. I think it might be the first place actually that we see this is in Pratton's manuscripts. Like I think it's possible wow. She just invented that, but she's definitely one of the first people to use it. And then she's got all kinds of other symbols for how to strum and how to pluck. And so we actually have a lot of really great information about how she herself would have played.
0: Now, did she focus just purely on classical guitar, or did she, you know, the guitar is quite a symphony of sounds. Did she ever compose for a small chamber? Did she ever more aspirational to orchestras?
1: Yeah, the bulk of her work, I think, is for solo guitar, but then there's quite a big collection for different guitar ensembles, duo, trio, five guitars. There's quite a large collection of music for guitar and voice, which was really popular at the time. And then, I mean, I do know she did play, you know, in duet with her husband, who was a very famous flutist, but unfortunately I can't find any music written by either of them for guitar and flute. So I think that the bulk of her stuff was either guitar or guitar and voice.
0: And where did you find it? Was it like stashed away in a university library, or was it?
1: Yes.
0: Okay. Yes. Okay.
1: Yeah. Like the British National Library, the National Library of Scotland, the Bodleian Library in Oxford, the Olcott Bickford Archive, which is out of the States. So yeah, there's no like immediate Google search that leads you like right to those pieces. You really have to dig around for them and comb through catalogs. And so I was really fortunate. I got to, you know, sort of spend some time in person in Oxford and in London, just going through their collections, which was really, really exciting.
0: I'm sure that, again, it's always kind of I think you told us last time when you were doing your last two albums ago,

0: Yeah, part of what's thrilling about this work is that I get to, play pieces that maybe have never been played in Canada before or haven't been played anywhere in 200 years or something. So I think I find it really exciting, and I also in a way I find it's a bit of a responsibility, which I try and take seriously. Make sure I do like my best job I can if I'm doing a first recording of something. And
1: Well, she had like over 2,000 students, and that also included royalty. Like, can you give us some insight into maybe why she kind of fell into obscurity? I think in your liner notes you mentioned that the guitar kind of fell out of favor in London. What could you give us a little bit more about, like, maybe why this isn't a name that is familiar with classical guitarists?
0: The very short answer is because she was a woman.
1: Okay.
0: And we've just seen that throughout history, not just in guitar, but with all kinds of classical music and, well, with all kinds of everything everywhere. But for example, in the classical music world, I mean, look at Ethel Smyth, the British composer who was incredibly influential. She was totally celebrated as a composer and conductor in her own time, and then as soon as she died, basically was forgotten about, and her works have only been really revived recently. Or Clara Schumann, right, who like wrote insanely good music, invented like modern piano concerts, toured like crazy, and was just sort of remembered as this little footnote to Robert Schumann's life. So this just happens over and over again, and it's no different with Pratton, because I mean, in my mind, she was active because she was a child prodigy. So she started playing concerts in like 1830, and she died in 1895, and I think her last concert was 2 years before that. So she's defining the whole century of guitar in Britain. And then yeah, it's poof. Just sort of forgotten. So there's a lot of people these days that are sort of doing the work to correct those like historical omissions, and I think it's high time.
1: Well, as part of your recording of the album, you recorded the album on two historic guitars from the 1850s. Can you tell us a little bit more about the two that you recorded on?
0: Sure. These were both pretty exciting. So one was a guitar that has Pratton's personal handwritten label inside. So this definitely passed through her own collection at some point. And then the other one is really interesting. So in the 1850s, the company Boosey and Sons in London started making guitars that were called the Pratton model. And each one had a label inside, written by Pratton, that said, "I certify I've examined and played this guitar and deem it of the highest quality." And then she signs and dates it and writes in the serial number, making it, effectively, those guitars were the very first Signature Series guitars, right? It's not like a Les Paul, it's actually a Pratton. I think Boosey made about 100 of those guitars, and there's 13 known to exist now in the world, and I was very lucky to be able to get my hands on one and have that as part of my own collection now. So that's both of those guitars are just, they're a real joy to play because they're both in excellent condition. And for me, it's just, what a connection to Pratton, to the past, to like be able to know that like I'm strumming the same, well, not exactly the same strings, but the same instrument that she herself played.
1: So it'll sound very similar to what she was, the kind of concerts that she would perform. And so the instrument would be very, well, yeah, except for the strings. How would you characterize then the difference between the guitar that she played versus, say, a modern classical guitar now? Like, what's the, is there some, yeah, just tell us what.
0: Yeah, I mean the biggest difference is size.
1: Okay.
0: So the guitars from that period, the 1800s, are a little bit smaller, but the proportions are basically the same. So it just looks almost like like a little parlor guitar.

0: hear them called now. But then, you know, at the beginning of the 20th century, there was a lot of sort of innovations in guitar construction to make them bigger and louder and try to like push them onto like big concert stages. So there, you know, there might be differences in like the bracing inside or something, but essentially it's just a smaller version of a modern guitar. It's not something like, doesn't look like a lute or anything.
1: But is it smaller in sound? Is it more for chamber music or for more salon playing, or is it, you know, capable of playing, you know, Royal Albert?
0: Yeah, I mean, I've played these guitars in like quite big spaces, and even though the sound, it's not the same as a modern guitar, right? It's just not as powerful. It's not as sort of assertive, but it's still, you know, it can still fill a space, and the sound is in a way, it's just kind of a more intimate sound. Like it's a little bit more like a finer sound, but definitely like, you know, recognizable as a guitar right away, but it's a subtle difference. But, and I mean, both of these guitars were really, really well made. Like they're both very good examples of guitars from that period, and they're all original. There's no replacement bits or anything. So it's just a sort of unique experience to hear them and to play them. And they, I mean, I think they sound great.
1: Well, is there a story of how you got a hold of them? Or was there a nice collector who, you know, like, oh, I have, if you like Pratton's scores, like, I also have her guitar.
0: Yeah, I mean, the Signature Series guitar, this actually happened through Facebook. Like there was a collector in Britain who put out a list of guitars that he was selling, and among them was a couple of guitars that were associated with Pratton. And somebody tagged someone in the Facebook post who tagged another person who tagged me, and I saw it and like sent the email right away. So that was kind of interesting, and I always love it, you know, when social media is good.
1: Yes. Well, it's quite a contrast. You found, you know, you're working back through the libraries and digging through manuscripts, and then you got the guitar through Facebook. So.
0: Yeah. And the other one, I don't know. I waste hours of my life, like, you know, messing around on the internet, like most of us do these days. But I just like Googled Katharina Pratton, Canada, and found that there was a collector in British Columbia who had a Pratton guitar. And that's how I got the other one. The next time I was passing through BC, I just stopped by and said, yes, please.
1: Now, when you were actually playing the pieces, did the instrument also kind of shape your interpretation of how you were playing it? Is there anything that you took into account when you were, like, you kind of said that it's a little bit more of a reserved sound. Is there something that basically you took that into when you were playing?
0: It's the same with any guitar, no matter when it's from. You do like use the instrument. I mean, you just have to use the instrument to the best of its capabilities. But there's nothing missing from those guitars, you know, like there's, you want vibrato, it's got it, you know, you want sustain, it's there. So it's not that they're really missing anything. That just like the kind of quality of sound is not better or worse. It's just different from a modern guitar. But the two guitars, because they are all original and they are like, you know, almost 200 years old, there are a couple notes that are sort of a little bit funky on each of them. So that actually sort of helped me choose which pieces to play on which guitar, so I could, you know, avoid fret, you know, 13 if I had to, or whatever.
1: Unlucky fret 13.
0: Yeah.
1: Many of the pieces feature unusual tunings. There's extended techniques, or what she called the dash. How did you navigate those technical challenges?
0: Oh, well, the technical challenges were, Well, they were no big deal. You know, I play a lot of different techniques all the time. And as I said, like there was so much information from Pratton herself written down about how she played that it was quite easy to really like get into her mind about what she wanted from the music. And then the alternate tunings, though, it's learning how to read music in like open E major tuning was definitely like required a lot of all of my concentration powers. So I'm a little bit better at it now since I've been really working at it, but that was definitely a huge challenge at the beginning.
1: I have to admit, I probably would have cheated and had written out some tabs instead to kind of just underneath.
0: I think in the end, it would have taken me just as long to do that. So, and also, you know, there was just so much music that I went through in order to narrow down like what I wanted to play. So I just had to sort of become proficient at reading that. But, you know, like violists do it all the time. They can switch between like three different clefs, no problem. So I should be able to manage this.
1: There's some other pieces from her, well, let's say relative contemporaries, including her own father. I was going to ask you how these works complement or maybe even contrast with Pratton's own style.
0: Yeah, so the idea for the album was not only just to showcase her music, but I wanted to just sort of draw the connections between her and other sort of figures of the 19th century guitar world. And, you know, a lot of the time these like historical woman projects are, it winds up being like, oh, look, she was a woman, which is actually not the most interesting thing. So I wanted to really show her work like in the context in which it happened. So there's music, yeah, from her dad, from her childhood duo partner, who is a very famous guitarist, Julio Regondi, music written by her husband, who was a celebrated flutist. Music by Francisco Tárrega, who's one of the biggest names in, you know, guitar music, who was buddies with Pratton and hung out with her in London. And then music by two of her students to kind of show her, you know, her influence and her legacy. So I think you can kind of hear some similarities between like the music of her students and her own music, like Ernest Shand, her student, definitely, I think, sort of took her like sort of lyrical style and probably pushed it even further. He was a really incredible composer. You can hear similarities like in the just sort of, you know, Pratton really knew how to like paint a picture with her music, right? Like a lot of it was almost well, it's not impressionistic, but you know, it's just it really like hits your imagination. And Francisco Tárrega's music is also like that, right? Like I included his beautiful prelude, Lágrima, which is one of maybe the most famous piece in the guitar repertoire. Because it's sort of a really small, concise character piece, much like a lot of Pratton's music. So yeah, there are a lot of similarities, but then you can hear, I think, like her sort of sense of expressiveness, I think, is more developed than her dad's. The music that Regondi went on to write is, most of it is much more technically challenging than Pratton's was. So yeah, so there's different, I mean, he also wrote like the hardest tunes of the period. but yeah, so there's, I think, you know, people should listen to the record and then they'll be able to really sort of hear those connections and hear what her influences were and who she influenced. And
1: well, like you mentioned, she's got kind of that lyrical approach to writing. And do you think that's what modern audiences are being drawn to, the fact that it's accessible?
0: I think people like music that is really genuine, no matter when it's from. And this music really sounds that way. Like, even though sometimes it's got a lot of these like romantic gestures and like sort of big glissandos or lots of vibrato or stuff, it still all feels like very authentic, and it's not showing off. Like, none of that stuff is just being done for effect. It all seems to really fit with the music. And you know what? She could just really write like a catchy tune.
1: Leave them humming it when they leave, right?
0: I'm constantly walking around singing Pratt tunes.
1: Well, maybe it's a good time that we should I should ask you where our listeners can find the album, and are there any upcoming live performances that we should know about?
0: Sure. So you can listen on all of the major streaming platforms. Of course, you can also stream or buy a digital version on Bandcamp. So it's emmarush.bandcamp.com. If you'd like a hard copy, and I did write some pretty nice liner notes, those are available at my website, which is emma-rush.com. And then, of course, I post all the time lots of like Pratton info and other like interesting historical sort of guitar stuff on all my socials, which is Emma Rush Guitar or Guitar Emma on Instagram. And then for anyone in the Hamilton area, I've got the album launch concert coming up. This is on Saturday, June 14th, 2 p.m. at the Rock on Lock. That's at the corner of Lock and Charlton. And tickets for that are available on Eventbrite. And I will be playing the two very fancy historic guitars there. And I'll have my CDs. And I also have like lots of great Pratt & merch, like buttons and stickers.
1: Are there any stores in Hamilton that are selling it?
0: No, but thank you for the reminder. I'll get on that.
1: Well, thank you, Emma, for taking time out of your busy day to discuss with us the wonderful Katarina Pratton. And I hope everyone that's listening checks out the new album. Go to emma-rush.com, where you can purchase the album via Bandcamp. Thank you so much for taking the time to chat with me, and hopefully it won't be another 2 years before we chat again.
0: Absolutely. Thanks so much, Richard.

We now move on to another guitarist exploring historical instruments, David Zax. The Pascali is a short piece from his album The History of Guitars 3, featuring rare guitars from the 17th to 19th century.

Shifting to chamber music, here is the first movement of Prokofiev's Flute Sonata in D Major, performed by Ariane Briessen and Philip Chu. Originally written for the flute and piano during World War II, it's lyrical and expressive.

That was Prokofiev's Flute Sonata in D Major, performed by Brianne Breeson and Philip Chu. That was the fourth movement that we just heard, the Allegro con Brio, bringing this wartime sonata to a spirited close. Continuing on, we have the English Renaissance, this Privan, Sir Richard Weston's Delight, performed by the ensemble, the Prix de Voix Ori, a melancholic court dance reimagined with such glowing texture.

Next, we have a tour de force, the blazing finale of the Rachmaninoff Piano Concerto No. 3, performed by Yun-Chun Lim from his 2022 performance at the Clyburn Competition in Fort Worth, Texas. Fiery, relentless, breathtaking.

That was Rachmaninoff's Piano Concerto No. 3, performed by Yujun Lin from his 2022 performance at the Clyburn Competition. With summer just around the corner, here's a remix of the Baroque. Here's Summer No. 3 from Max Reicher's Recomposed Vivaldi, blending minimalist repetition with emotional heat.

Clara Schumann's Piano Sonata in G Minor is rarely performed, but fully deserving of its revival. Let's start with the Allegro, full of drive and romantic fire.

Thanks for joining me on Classical Today. You've been listening to works that span centuries, from the rediscovered genius of Catherine Pratton to the shimmering textures of modern composers. 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Until next time, I'm Richard Kohar, reminding you that classical tradition is always evolving, if you're listening.

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Either way, you're listening to CFMU at McMaster University in Hamilton, Ontario, playing a bunch of songs in this hour. Set recent stuff at the time of recording. And we heard Ida Sophia and Ghost Boy RJ, Incense is the name of the record, I believe, and Shock, the name of the track. And we're going to keep on going. This show's just about music today, so let's get going with Jacob Allen from Burnt Out Face. This is Coming Home.

to Animation in Motion. I'm your host, Maddie Sun, on 93.3 CFM UFM, and today's episode is airing during reading week, so that means after this short explanation of the topic, it will be all score and music for this episode. So today's music is sourced from animation where the main character or side character has a really cool car or some other vehicle. I will say there won't be any sea vessels, aircrafts, anthropomorphic vehicles, or outer space machinery on this list, and that's just because I want to keep it fairly simple. Also, for video games, it will be a car that is attached to a specific character with a set storyline, not just like a cool car that you could get as playing a main character or something like that. It has to be specifically attached to the character. So since it's reading week, either use this playlist to power through more studying or take a break and try and figure out which character and what car the music is coming from. All right, thank you again for listening to Animation in Motion. I'm Maddie Sun on 93.3 CFM UFM, wishing you a good reading week, and see you again next week.

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One of those two places is where you're listening right now. At least I would guess so. This is Jamie, Program Director at 93.3, coming to you with another 90-minute set of current music at the time of recording. Who knows, maybe you're hearing this in 2037. Not so current, but current now, Arkells, Hamilton's very own. Although I think only one of those dudes lives here anymore. But that's okay. They're all back and forth. They'll never forsake their Hammer roots as a band. And the track was called Next Summer. That, of course, is from Between Us and Summer 26. They played a big old show at the Budweiser. No, it's not called that anymore. RBG? RBC? I don't know. It's a stage, and it's by the lake. You know the one I mean. Supposedly great show. Lots of people. Good time was had by all. We're going to keep on going with music, and we're going to hear something now from Blooming Fire. The album is called Ripple Effect. The track is called Alien on 93.3 CFMU.

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1: 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That was DJ Unknown with a track called Glass featuring Akeem. We also heard Brockhoff with the title track from their album Easy Peeler, and we started off with Alien by Blooming Fire. Continuing straight into the music, Failure are back. The album is called Location Lost. 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

I'd like to apologize if things got too loud for you. No, I don't. I don't apologize at all, because that was Guitar Wolf, the one and only, a band I actually got to interview once in the back stairway of Lee's Palace back when the original Bass Wolf was still with us, not too long after they released the film Wild Zero, a highlight of my Japanese music fandom slash career as the host of Octopus Army. I'm Jamie. That was Guitar Wolf, as I said, and this is 93.3 CFMU. Also in that set, we had Guided by Voices, Bob Pollard back again for the 5,000th time. This album is called Crawl Space of the Pantheon. That was We Outlast Them All. We started off with Failure from Location Lost and Crash Test Delayed. Not a bad set, if I do say so myself. We're going to continue on with Ladytron from the album Paradises. This is I Believe in You.

Hey everybody, this is 93.3 CFMU. I'm Jamie, program director here at the station. From the album Receiver, that was Youthful Fountain by Melanie Berdoff, I believe is how it's pronounced. Before that, we had Music for Mandrax, the name of the album, Through Darkened Glass, the song, and the band is called Magus, or Magus, I'm not sure. About as proggy as I expected from the band name, album title, and song title. Before that, we heard MAQ from the album When the Light Comes to Play, title track off that. Fun fact, that's Mary Anchetta, born and raised in Hamilton, was in a band here called The Misunderstood, and is now based out of British Columbia. And we also heard Ladytron from Paradises with I Believe in You. Now, if you want to know what's happening beneath me, this is Tangerine Dream, who have done sort of a reissue kind of deal, I guess you could call it. The album is called Night Trains and Cityscapes. It's two songs. This song is a happy ending, or Los Santos City Map 2026, yes, from Grand Theft Auto 5. These are also reimaginings of the original tracks, I do believe. I'm not 100% sure. That might be the original recording, actually. I think the other track on here, Love on a Real Train, is a remake of the song that was in 1983's Tom Cruise smash Risky Business. So let's get me out of this picture and get you grooving with Tangerine Dream. This is 93.3 CFMU.

Coming to you from Hamilton, Ontario, that was Marie Celeste with a track called Combien de Temps. Before that, we had The Quarantined from their album Aversion to Normalcy and Shadow on My Back. And we started off that set, of course, with that Tangerine Dream, kind of reissue, kind of reimagining. Interesting record, Night Dreams and Cityscapes. We're moving right on into something else. This time it's two artists that are dear to my heart, one more than the other, Massive Attack with, of course, Tom Waits, Boots on the Ground, 93.3 CFMU.

playing you all kinds of great tunes you won't hear anywhere else unless you have really good taste and choose what you will on the streaming services. That was Young the Giant with the track Different Kind of Love from Victory Garden. Before that, Pick a Piper, Brad Weber, who is the drummer for Caribou, by the way, and Sophia Alexandra, I believe is her name. The track was called Dissonant Hearts. We heard it from the album Dandelion. And we started off with Massive Attack with Tom Waits, Boots on the Ground. Tom hopefully releasing an album very soon, or maybe it's already out. Again, the temporal thing, this will be in rotation for a while. I don't know what I'm even talking about. Anyway, this is a Tom Waits album at the time of recording, scheduled, which is actually produced by him, but songs recorded by others could be great. We'll find out. The Black Keys next, a band who were huge and now aren't, and that's probably for the best because they're probably doing better work now without the pressure. The album's called Peaches, the track's called Tomorrow Night.

we were setting up our bank accounts and stuff, we knew that we wouldn't even bother getting checks because we knew that nobody would accept them. So we just didn't bother ever getting checks. To this day, I still don't have checks. It was so impacted me. To this day, I've never had a check.

0: private happy thought.
1: Oh, yeah.
0: And the principal comes out and he wouldn't let us off the bus. We literally had to stay on the bus. And then he went back into the building to do whatever. I can't remember what happened that day, like if they took us home or whatever. But for 1 year, we had to go to school in the shelter. And then they allowed us to go to Happy Thought or whatever. But I remember pulling in there. I don't know, but I just remember we weren't allowed off the bus.
2: Do you remember what you
0: did? So that was grade five for me because, wait a second. I was in LEBO. LEBO was 1, 2, and 3, and then 4, 5, and 6, right across the hall. It was just a two-room.
1: Oh, yeah, yeah.
0: So it was in the
1: junior high.
0: Yeah, that's right. It was grade four. So then I don't remember what happened. All I know

0: Right? And then
1: psychological.
0: Year we went to have
2: a daughter's going there getting the door closed up.
0: Not allowed off the bus. We couldn't get off. We literally could not get off
2: the
0: bus.
2: You know what it reminds me?
0: You know what I said?

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That was Zune from the album Happy Thought School and the track of the same name, once based in Hamilton. I don't believe that's the case anymore. Still, great stuff from Zune. The Black Keys in there from Peaches and a track called Tomorrow Night. And we're going to leave you with one more for this set. This is Friko, F-R-I-K-O, with Hot Air Balloon. My name's Jamie. Thanks for listening.

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My name's Jamie. I'm the program director here, and we're playing a bunch of things that right now, at the time of recording, are brand new, or at least new-ish, to the station. That was The Weather Station from the album Humanhood and a track called Neon Signs. Coming up in this set, the next 90 minutes, we're going to check out some Young Gun Silver Fox, some Shane Pendergast, Casper Skulls, Cold Specs, Civic, Joel Plaskett, 2 Hours Traffic, Brian Eno, Deaf Heaven, bunch of different things. So let's get going on that, straight up with Wet. The album is Two Lives. The track is called Rosie. This is 93.3 CFMU.

0: 93.3 CFMU, that was Eve Jarvis and Gold Filigree from the album All Cylinders. Before that, we had Young Gun Silver Fox from their latest album, Pleasure, a track called Born to Dream. And we started off with Rosie from a band called Wet. We are McMaster University's radio station serving Hamilton and the McMaster campus. I mean, they're one and the same, really, aren't they? And we're just doing our thing in the basement of the Student Center here. You can also check us out, if you're not already there, at cfmu.ca. All of our shows have 8 weeks' worth of archived podcasts to check out. 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We're going to keep on going with more music. 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

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How's it going out there, everybody? My name's Jamie. It is 93.3 on the FM dial and CFMU.ca online. That was Cold Specs, Light for the Midnight, the name of their most recent record, and Wandering in the Wild, the track that we heard. Also, Casper Skulls are back. They are from... one of them is from Sudbury, I believe. I was going to say they are. Then I lost faith in my statement. Anyway, the album's called Kit Kat and the song was called Petty at a Funeral. We started off with Shane Pendergast from the album Winter's Grace, and we heard the title track off of that one. So let's keep on going. We're going to check out something newish from Courting. The album's called Lust for Life. This is Pause at You on 93.3 CFMU FM.

Taste testers. That's testers with an O. I don't know, like testors? I don't know why. Ask them. The album is of the same name. The track was called I Don't Want to Be a Zombie. That's how I feel most of the time, not always. I don't know. Anyway, playing lots of music here for you. We're about halfway through the show, maybe a little bit more. We heard Rossi and the Flame in there from This Is Not Your Lighter, which it's written in our library here as This Is Not Your Lighter, in like Not Your Lighter in caps. I'm just not sure if that's official or just something my staff did for fun. I have no idea. The track was called Need and Desire. We started off with Courting and Pause at You. Moving straight up into something new. This is from Civic. The album is called Chrome Dipped. And the track is called The Hog. CFMU.

Hey everybody, Jamie here, still with you for a couple more sets. That was Joel Plaskett, of course, the one and only. The album is called One Real Reveal. That was Let Me Go, Joe. I think I had the pleasure of interviewing him one time? Maybe more, I'm not sure. I think it was only once, and it was while he was still a member of his former band. I'm not 100% sure. Anyway, Dirty Nice in there from Planet Weekend and Like Best Friends. We started off with The Hog from Civic. Now we're going to move into a band that have come and gone from Hamilton several times. Lal, L-A-L, have an album out in the last couple of months called Spectacular. This is I Know You Fool on 93.3.

I didn't know this was going to be like a PEI-centric special today. I didn't plan on it, but that's another artist from that island. That was 2 Hours Traffic from I Never See You Anymore and Andy McGoffin. One of their other albums was a real favorite of mine. I listened to it a lot. And I'm not really telling you a great story here because I can't remember which album it is. Just check out the band is what I would say. Reunion from those guys. Unexpected, I think, unless maybe you knew them. And maybe you knew it was coming. Derev in there with Cyclone from the album Troubled Mind. And we had Lal from Spectacular with I Know You Fool. Moving on into someone who has a little bit of a relationship with Hamilton, the one and only Brian Eno, who of course worked here with Dan Lanois back in the proverbial day. Brian Eno and BD Wolf released 2 albums, and we're going to hear a track from one of them. Simultaneously, I should add, they came out. The album that we're going to hear from is Luminal. The track's called Play On. So let's check it out. This is Brian Eno and BD Wolf.

Once again, back is me. I tried to do a Public Enemy thing that failed miserably, so I had to stop. We just heard The Last Waltzin' from Wet House and Kalua La, the name of that track. Before that, Deaf Heaven from Lonely People with Power. I still love and I'm a little afraid of that album title, Lonely People with Power. Not a good thing. Heathen, the name of that track. And Brian Eno with Beatty Wolf. And Play On from Luminal. Gonna head right out of here with The Fall. Yes, The Fall. They have been releasing a bunch of albums lately on Bella Union. And this is the latest live collection. It's called Singles Live. And this is Fiery Jack. So hope you've enjoyed the show. My name's Jamie, and this is CFMU.ca, or it's 93.3 CFMU.

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The appealing, if somewhat unexpected, combination of Chuck D from Public Enemy and John Densmore from The Doors. From D-O-P-E. That's the band. That's what they called themselves. The album's called No Country for Old Men. Clever, clever. And one of them's a lot older than the other, I would think. I don't know how old Chuck D is, but Densmore's got to be up there. Far better record than I thought it would be. Definitely the best track, though. Every tick, tick, tick. And this is 93.3 CFMU. I'm Jamie. Hey, everybody. How's it going out there? I am currently in our production room putting together this set of music. And I tell you, it's so cold in this room. Like, I'm maybe unable to type. I don't even know. So I'm just going to keep going with the music because the cold is just destroying my will to be here. But the music keeps me going. Fruit Bats. Been a fan of this band for a long time. The saddest part of the song on 93.3 CFMU.

0: 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Vote for mayor, city councilors, and school board trustees in Hamilton's 2026 municipal election.
1: Hey, so that was Yola Tango's Autumn Sweater, Anthems for a 17-Year-Old Girl, and Oh Baby by LCD Sound System, just because I think that this autumn is very LCD Sound System, and some might say it's Fontaine's DC autumn. So up next, we actually have Roy's Tune by Fontaine's DC, and you're listening to Music Diary 93.3 CFMU.

That was Roy's tune by Fontaine's DC. Hey, That's No Way to Say Goodbye by Leonard Cohen, and Tribulations by LCD Sound System. Yeah, Leonard Cohen was our Canadian artist for that round. It was actually Broken Social Scene the round before. Next, we have Caput by Destroyer. I think he was on tour, I want to say early this year, maybe last year. I couldn't go, but I bet it was a blast. So, yeah, we're listening to Music Diary on 93.3 CFMU.

That was Caput by Destroyer, I Love You by Fontaine's DC, Temptation by New Order. That was it for Music Diary on 93.3. I actually had Dance Yourself Clean next, but I guess that's for another time. Happy Thanksgiving and have an amazing week. This was 93.3. CFMU on 90. Yeah. Thanks. Oh my God.

We now move on to another guitarist exploring historical instruments, David Zax. The Pascali is a short piece from his album The History of Guitars 3, featuring rare guitars from the 17th to 19th century.

Shifting to chamber music, here is the first movement of Prokofiev's Flute Sonata in D Major, performed by Ariane Bryson and Philip Chu. Originally written for the flute and piano during World War II, it's lyrical and expressive.

That was Prokofiev's Flute Sonata in D Major, performed by Brianne Breeson and Philip Chu. That was the fourth movement that we just heard, the Allegro con Brio, bringing this wartime sonata to a spirited close. Continuing on, we have the English Renaissance, this Privan, Sir Richard Weston's Delight, performed by the ensemble, the Prix de Voix Ori, a melancholic court dance reimagined with such glowing texture.

Next, we have a tour de force, the blazing finale of the Rachmaninoff Piano Concerto No. 3, performed by Yun-Chun Lim from his 2022 performance at the Clyburn Competition in Fort Worth, Texas. Fiery, relentless, breathtaking.

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We have a broad reach of many demographics, and yet the ability to target specific audiences. 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
1: Garden. Before that, one and only Garnetta Cromwell with It's a Woman's World. And we started off with Logan Stott's Words. Before all else, thank you for joining me. 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Best way to check us out. My name is Beck Abraham. Before I go any further, I'd like to pause, take time, give thanks and acknowledgement. McMaster University is on traditional territory of the Haudenosaunee, Anishinaabe Nations. The territory was the subject of the Dish with One Spoon, One Pebble Covenant, an agreement between the Iroquois Confederacy, the Ojibwe, and allied nations to peacefully share and care for the resources around the Great Lakes. To say that is to acknowledge a debt to those who were here before us, and to recognize our responsibility as guests, to respect and honor the intimate relationship Indigenous peoples have to this land. I am live on Instagram. I go by OBBO_BK. The show is Lace Up Radio, coming at you from CFMU.ca and 93.3 FM dials. So if you go to CFMU.ca, you'll be able to see beautiful programming schedule on there with shows from Monday to Sunday. IRS was yesterday, so if you were doing Thanksgiving, you probably had some IRS in the background, you know? Hope it was a good vibes for you. And then all the way to Saturday, we got the Steel, Hostile Airwaves on Friday, In the Cut. Anyway, so many shows to check out, that this one is laced up for you. And I got a little mix for y'all. All Women's right here. That's what I'll be playing. Started off with, as I said, Logan Stott's Words Before All Else. And then off to Garnetta Cromwell with Time to Shine is the album. It's a Woman's World is the track with Witch Prophet. And now we're going to go off to a new artist that I got introduced to. Malet is her name. And this is Cool Summer. And she is East African artist. Once again, you listen to 93.3 CFMU. Lace Up Radio. We are live. We are live. Let me start this from the beginning. Here we go. Give me a call. 905-528-9888. That is 83 times. Yes. And yes, the show is this Friday at Westdale Theater. Go check out Rain. Go. You'll love it. You'll love it. Play a little snippet from it. Here we go. Cool Summer, 93.3 CFMU, Lace Up Radio. Isn't it beautiful out there? It's beautiful. Beautiful. Turn it up. 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
0: Those of you who go to stay out all night long and half the next day, yes, and expect us to be home when you get there. But let me tell you something. We aren't going for that anymore. Cause we realize two things. That you aren't doing anything for us.
1: Yes.
0: That we can do better all by ourselves.
1: We can do better. Come on.
0: So from now on, we gotta use what we got.
1: Yeah.
0: To get what we want.
1: All right.

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Either really rude or too nice. 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

Mr. Ray, are you somebody? 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

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Na serious talk at they talk. 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No beating anger here speaking. Listen. In this world we deal, member say ya, one day go come when we all go go. 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

0: 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My name is Beck Abraham, and this is Lace Up Radio. That was Energy by Sampa the Great. Hope you're enjoying the set so far. My name is Beck Abraham. I go by OBBO_BK. 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Type in Lace Up Radio, and you should be able to check out the see the playlist. My mind's a little bit multitasking here. So, go on there and check it out, and it should be all good. I've been trying to stay on top of it, so a little pat in the back. So hope you're well, taking care, staying blessed, and enjoying that beautiful, gorgeous sunshine that is out there. What was it, 27? Was it? Is that what it said? Anyway, I hope the leaves ain't giving you a hard time. I'm talking about the leaves, not sports. I don't watch any sports. So anyway, enjoy the rest of the tunes. Once again, it's 93.3 CFMU Lace Up Radio coming at you live and direct right here from Hamilton, Ontario, Turtle Island. Gonna continue on with the rest of the playlist. Yes, let me know. OBBO_BK and 905-528-988 is the on air number. And gonna continue on with Tank and the Bangas with Okay. 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

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Thank you for joining me on a beautiful, gorgeous day. 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That last song that played was Jagnya by Leah Girma. And before that, we have... Yeah, still been trying to... And before that, we had Rhapsody with Free Your Mind, Alison Russell with Rainbows, Tank of the Bangas, Don't Count Yourself Out featuring Don Richards, and Sampa the Great with Energy. 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You won't miss out. You don't want to miss out. You don't want to miss out. Till next time, take care. Till next time, take care of yourself. Stay blessed. Stay beautiful. Most definitely, stay powerful. 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
0: That's a commercial. 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We've heard that already. Half Tilt. We're going to start everything off this week with a little Social Distortion. And then we'll go from there. This is Half Tilt on CFMU 93.3 FM. 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

0: This October, make your voice heard. Vote for mayor, city councilors, and school board trustees in Hamilton's 2026 municipal election.
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This is Half Tilt on CFMU 93.3 FM. I'm your host, Jeff, and also your DJ. As I jockey these discs just for you. In the background is the Dropkick Murphys. I'm going to try to get something on from them in the second half of my set. But I started everything off today with Social Distortion. That was Down on the World Again. After that was Easier to Run from Linkin Park. Old Dogs from Penske File. Some Jane's Addiction in there with Idiot's Rule. And What Do You Know by Anti-Flag. Therapy by Suicidal Tendencies. And some Misfits with TV Casualties. The Ramones with Gimme Gimme Shock Treatment. My last track, of course, was the Linda Lindas. That was Everybody Told Me. And that's been my set so far. I hope you guys are enjoying it. I know I am.